0: just want you to know.
1: Yeah?
0: It was all your fault.
1: Who wants to roast marshmallows?
2: Over the burning remains of our enemies?
1: Ooh, do we have any of those?
3: Hey, do you have any of Tom's salted wine left?
1: In the cupboard. Why? Are you going to clean the oven?
3: I'm gonna go sit on the roof. Merry Christmas. Sad Christmas. Merry Christmas. Sad Christmas.
1: Minty?
3: Over here.
1: Is, everything okay? Oh my god, what did you do to your sweater?
3: I unraveled the smiles on all the Christmas clowns.
1: It looks truly horrifying. Will you make me one? I bet we can convince the sweater factory to whip one. What the hell is wrong with your face?
2: Your expression bears a 6% resemblance to a standard frown.
3: I'll be fine. I'm just gonna stare into the darkness, drink salted wine, and throw the rest of my jingle bells off the roof.
1: That sounds awesome. Give me some. 6 points if I can hit that elf carrying the tuba. I know you think you want to go in the sleigh, Minty, but you don't. Think it through. 500 million Christian children, 10 minutes a kid, that's 10,000 years of forcible holiday cheer with a man who's a bottomless pit of need and cookie crumbs.
3: Plus travel time.
1: Ugh.
3: It's okay. It's like Santa says, you're a cog. Grease up and trust the machine. You're my machine now, Candy. Grease me up however you want.
1: I'll tell you what. If you can knock the star off the top of the neighbor's tree, we'll go.
3: The thing is, before I worked for your dad...
1: What?
3: I did a decade in the ball department.
0: Your face is depressing me more than Minty's distressed clown sweater.
1: How many houses have we done so far?
0: 4.
1: How many left?
0: 500 million. Give or take around 4.
3: Hooray!
0: Why don't you hit the sack for some milk? I've got a bottle of Oshkosh 94 in the vault.
1: No, the velvet is so hard to walk on. What if we get lost and a pack of loose puppies gets us?
0: Sack packing got all the puppies rounded up.
1: Who will protect you if a feral toddler attacks you while I'm playing gopher?
0: We're in the sky. Stop being a baby. Milk vault is right at the entrance.
1: Fine. But we're taking tinfoil. If humans were meant to drink dairy, Jesus would have made it taste better with alcohol. Could the elves invent a sack that doesn't shed? I'm tired of inhaling red fuzz.
3: I think it's pretty. Like, crimson smell. Achoo.
1: Help me with the door to the milk fridge. Tinfoil, can you give us some light?
2: Headlights activated.
3: Oh no!
1: Why does Dad's walk-in fridge look like a Soviet supermarket?
3: Where's all the milk?
1: I don't know, but unless we want to drink dehydrated buttermilk or unsweetened, fat-free soy half and half, we're out of luck. Did you hear that?
3: What?
1: I don't know. Maybe it's just a sack settling.
3: Ooh, eggnog zero.
1: Give me that. Ugh, this is revolting. At least we're out of the fuzz in here. Is that stuff safe to breathe, or is it a festive asbestos situation? Because if I come down with mistletoe thelioma... Wait.
3: Oh, your deducing face!
1: You remember that red fuzz we found on Herman?
3: Uh-huh.
1: It wasn't from the Santa suit. Think about it. The murder pamphlets, the disappearing assassins, even the missing oranges. What do they all have in common?
3: They would all make terrible party favors.
1: The sack, Minty. That's the connection. The symbol on the rings isn't a fish at all. It's a little bag. My head is spinning.
3: With deductions?
4: Not exactly.
1: Pokey?
4: Don't call me that.
5: Her sack name is Jen. I'm Steve.
1: You look familiar.
3: You're Bingo Pudding Pop.
5: Not anymore, I'm not. Bingo died a long time ago. I'm Steve now.
6: Quick, disable the drone. Use your butterfly net.
5: On it.
2: Attempting evasive maneuvers.
5: Got her.
3: I feel funny.
1: Who are you again?
3: Are you two quadruplets?
1: How did you put Halo on all the lights?
5: What do we do? They're not Santa.
1: Are you sure? I am a judgmental sugar fiend.
6: They'll be unconscious in a second. Tie him up, take him to the boss.
5: Can I do that thing where I curl the ends of the ribbons with scissors?
6: No, Steve. We left that life behind. And don't get fancy with the bow either.

0: Wake them up.
1: Yes, sir.
2: Oh.
0: Wakey, wakey, little Miss Claus. Welcome to Sacapulco.
1: Did you throw acid on me?
0: It's orange juice.
3: I squeezed it fresh this morning.
1: It's still in my eyes. You got any champagne to splash on top? My corneas are a little dry still.
4: Free me, Candy.
1: Tinfoil?
5: She's fine. We locked her in a crate from the puppy department. Don't get any wise ideas, or I give her another taste of the nut stabber.
1: Where's Minty?
6: Merry Christmas. Mommy, she said the M word.
1: What did you put in that eggnog zero?
0: Some special milk we distill from poppy seed muffins.
1: Is there more?
7: Lick some of the orange juice off your face. You'll feel better.
1: Oh my God. Is that why all the oranges have been going missing?
0: We have to get our water from somewhere.
1: Ugh. That's why this place smells like the floor of a sloppy brunch restaurant. Where are we?
5: In the sack.
1: Yeah, the blood red velvet sky was a pretty big hint. But you've got a whole gift box shantytown. Sleigh packing should have found you.
0: A triple fold in the back quadrant near the packaged cookie aisle created a hidden pocket. Impossible to get to unless you know the way.
1: You're the guy who has been trying to kill Dad.
0: Baxter Billings, at your service.
1: I thought you'd be an elf, not...
0: A human child?
1: I was going to say a balding middle-aged man.
0: I'm 26 and a half in sack years.
1: How much is that in regular years?
0: However much I want it to be.
1: Look, I don't know how you got here or why you want to kill my dad, but he knows we're in here. He's going to come looking for us.
0: That's what I'm counting on. Jen?
3: Yes, sir?
0: It's time to hand-deliver a letter to Santa.
3: Dear Santa, give yourself up or Candy dies. Also, I would like a pony. Right away, boss.
1: You don't have to do this. From what I can tell, you have a pretty sweet deal here. All the candy and cookies you can eat, no bad weather, toys galore. Why would you want to bite the hand that stuffs your stocking?
0: Because Santa killed my father.
1: What?
0: Let me tell you the story of a very special little boy.
6: Ooh, I love this one.
1: Ugh. Let me guess. Once upon a time, there was a census in Bethlehem.
0: What? No. This is a story about me.
1: Oh.
0: Fort Worth, Texas, 1988. I was 6 years old at the time.
6: Aww.
1: Don't awe him.
0: It had been a hard year, and it was an even harder winter. Freezing rain covered the streets. We moved to the city in the middle of the school year for Dad's job. He and my mother fought constantly, but for 1 week before Christmas, they pulled their shit together. We decorated sugar cookies, we listened to Joan Baez on the record player, and there was a big present under the tree shaped exactly like a boy's bicycle.
6: What was inside?
0: Shh! My father even put on a big red suit to play Santa for his company Christmas party.
6: Stolen valor!
0: On Christmas Eve, I was too excited to sleep. I went to the kitchen for a glass of milk, and I found my father pouring himself a nightcap. He was still wearing his red suit and his Santa cap. And then we both heard a noise in the living room. I said to Dad, that must be Santa. Before he could stop me, I raced into the living room, where what to my wondering eyes should appear.
6: Oh, I know this one.
0: Well, let's just say that Mommy was doing a little more than kissing Santa Claus.
1: In flagrante delicto.
6: The flag of deliciousness.
1: That's not what that means.
0: Dad was right behind me. When he saw what I saw, he flew into a rage. He broke the whiskey bottle on the doorframe and attacked Santa.
1: That's a waste of perfectly good whiskey.
0: The struggle was terrible. And soon the white fur trim of their suits ran red with blood. Santa must have gotten the bottle away from Dad, and I cowered behind the tree in horror, listening to the jagged edge of the glass descend again and again. Then I heard that awful laugh. His stomach shuddered horribly with the noise. Like a bowlful of one of those savory jello molds with anchovies and celery. There was blood everywhere, and I knew that if the monster who murdered my father turned, he would see me. There was only one place I could hide.
1: The Santa sack.
0: Bingo.
8: Yes, sir? You called?
0: I wasn't talking to you, Bingo. And you're supposed to be going by Steve now.
8: Sorry, sir.
0: Anyway, I hid in the sack. A leap of faith plunged me into the crimson twilight. At first, I lived like a beast. gorging myself on chocolate and oranges. Every so often, the sack would open nearby, and I would see a red fur-clad arm rummage for a gift. Oh, I dreamed of plunging a knife deep into those murderous veins, but I knew I had to get stronger. I moved deeper and deeper into the tufted crimson recesses, where I found this little pocket, and I began to build myself a home. I nabbed a pre-assembled plastic treehouse from the gift pile, and I lived there for years, nursing my hatred for the man in the big red suit who seduced my mother and killed my father. And there, I began to plan my revenge. I mapped the sack's folds to understand when I could slip in or out. I laid my traps, and soon enough, I'd captured my first elf. Frolic Hollyfield. Or at least that was his name back then. It's not easy, deprogramming an elf, but you can do it with enough effort. Tell them about yourself.
5: My name is Herman, and my favorite color is slate blue.
6: You monster!
0: Through our friendship, Herman came to understand how he had been mistreated on the North Pole, abused as a mere cog in a machine.
6: A beautiful Christmas machine!
0: You really need our re-education program.
1: Good luck with that.
0: In the beginning, Herman gave me information. Then he accompanied me on short forays into the heart of the North Pole. I was a boy and could still disguise myself among the elves. Herman and I began recruiting from the unsmiling fringes of the pole. Elves who believed their performance evaluations measured their worth. A depressed dollmaker here, a disillusioned little helper there. Piece by piece, I built my army. The murder pamphlets were our first shot across the bow. It was only after we printed them that Handkerchief came forwards.
1: He told you how the Santa powers transfer over.
0: That's right. If a child managed to kill Santa, the cycle would just repeat. I knew I had to break the wheel by becoming Santa myself.
1: That's when you set off the bomb.
0: It was supposed to hit your dad. Instead, we just blew up the vault. When I sent Handkerchief out to check on things...
6: I thought he was stealing the sack!
1: That explains how he survived the explosion. He was behind the velour when the bomb went off.
0: After Santa evaded Herman's next attempt to capture him, we decided to gather our strength and wait until Christmas Eve. When he comes to rescue you, I will become the new Santa. And once I consume his flesh, I'll free the elves.
1: Did you say consume his flesh?
0: That's right.
1: Is cannibalism part of it?
0: It is now.
5: I made a side salad.
1: That's a bowl of chocolate pretzels.
5: We don't get a lot of produce around here.
1: Baxter, why do you think you'd be any different from current Santa?
0: Because I wouldn't be a murderer. I mean, except for the one murder.
1: Don't forget the cannibalism.
0: Well, I wouldn't make the elves smile all the time.
6: If you try to stop me, I'll cut you open with ribbon scissors, pull your small intestines out, turn them into delicious apple sage sausages, and feed them to you while you're still alive.
1: She will.
0: Speaking of sausages, how's the fire looking?
5: Pretty good, boss. Diego is chopping up a few more rocking horses in case we need more kindling.
0: Don't skimp on the sauce.
1: Wait, that's not a rocking horse.
0: My pony is here. Look how glossy his mane is.
5: I don't see Santa.
0: Be patient.
5: He's very distinctive. He shouldn't be hard to see.
6: Aw, hey there, boy. Who's a good pony?
8: Ooh, homemade saddlebags.
5: There's a package tied around its neck.
6: Santa's the only person on the North Pole capable of wrapping a present that badly.
0: Is there a card?
5: Yeah. Merry Christmas. The pony's name is Fritters. Please enjoy this gift. Worst wishes, Santa.
1: What is it?
5: A head.
6: Of lettuce?
5: Of elf. Ugh, poor Jen.
0: I should have known that murdering bastard would never give himself up. Candy, what's wrong with you?
1: I'm not the one lopping off elf heads.
0: Well, maybe not, but why wouldn't your own father want to rescue you?
6: Well...
1: Really, Minty?
6: You do hate your dad and everything he stands for.
1: I don't hate everything he stands for. I enjoy a crackling fire as much as the next person.
4: Yeah.
1: Yeah.
6: But you hate generosity, joy, fellowship, spirituality, breaking bread, Jesus, sparkling lights, good cheer, and jubilant song.
1: I don't hate breaking bread. I'll f*** up a croissant right now. Give me a croissant, Herman.
5: I've got some stale fruitcake.
1: It doesn't matter if I'm super mean to Dad. He's supposed to show up when I'm abducted by Christmas cannibals.
0: Well, I guess we're on to Plan B.
1: Ow.
0: You're pretty well marbled.
1: What?
0: How many of your father's powers do you have? Are you immortal?
6: She lives like she is.
8: Stab her! Let's find out!
1: No!
0: I mean, if you become Santa by killing Santa, maybe you can become half-Santa by killing half-Santa.
5: She doesn't look very powerful.
1: I can tell if people are naughty or nice.
0: Yeah, I can do that with active listening. Ugh, even if she doesn't have powers, there is a pretty big crowd coming for dinner. Herman, marinate them both.
5: It's a Oaxacan mole. I mean, technically it's more like melted chocolate mixed with a few red hots and some specialty Italian black garlic. Our diet is pretty chocolate-centric down here.
6: Well, it's delicious.
1: Don't compliment our marinade.
5: Stop eating it. That's for the guests. Do you think it needs more olive oil or chili powder?
6: Have you considered cinnamon?
1: Minty.
6: If they're gonna eat us, I want to taste good.
1: Why?
6: A final act of bringing festive cheer into the world.
5: Ugh, it's sad what the North Pole has done to you.
1: Ugh, do what you want, Minty. But I hope I taste like cigarettes and expired lunch meat.
6: Your favorite breakfast!
5: You know, I am gonna add some cinnamon. Thanks, Minty.
6: You're welcome. Merry Christmas! What are you doing?
1: Trying to kick down the cannibal's giant bottle of olive oil so that tinfoil can light it on fire.
6: Handy, no! We're surrounded by cardboard and wrapping paper! We'll die!
1: I know. If Dad's not going to rescue me, the least I can do is burn his life's work to the ground. Or the sky, I guess.
6: Think of the children!
1: I am. Their devastated little faces are giving my kicking legs strength. Yes! Now, tinfoil!
9: Oh, what a glorious Christmas day. Let the orange flames liberate our spirits from the cursed material world.
6: Look! The ribbon around Tinfoil's crate burned off!
1: Tinfoil, come get us!
9: No, I am unharmed, trapped in a prison of heat-proof titanium. My spirit burns. Why must my flesh remain whole?
1: Look, Tinfoil, do you know how many lights Minty puts on her house?
9: 80,000 watts.
1: If she dies, that goes away. And as much as that might give my poor corneas a break, it's not what you want.
9: Fire resistant justice arm deploy.
1: Let's get out of here.
6: I can't see the exit. There's too much smoke. You think we have time to make hickory bacon?
1: Definitely not.
6: Aw.
1: We can't find the exit. We'll have to make our own. Help me rip the velvet.
6: The fabric is rip-proof. The only thing that could cut it is...
1: The nut stabber. Come on.
0: How's the arsenal looking?
5: We've got a lot of plastic swords, several slingshots, and a few super soakers filled with extra strength cranberry juice.
7: Plus, we stole a lot of actual guns.
5: It's gonna be a sad Christmas morning for a lot of Texas tweens.
1: There, the sword is hanging over Baxter's weird beanbag throne.
6: How are we gonna get inside without anyone seeing us?
1: We're not. The building is made of cardboard boxes.
6: So what?
1: So, I'm gonna knock down the whole wall. Get ready to grab the sword. Now!
5: Hey!
6: I've got it!
8: Why does the appetizer course have my sword?
5: Kebabs?
1: Run!
8: Get back here!
1: It's a dead end.
6: The fire's getting closer.
1: We have to start cutting. Give me the sword.
6: This is totally against regulations.
1: It's just going to be a teeny tiny hole. There. Oh, no.
6: What?
1: The sack's not on the sleigh anymore. It's dangling from the back by about 30 feet of rope.

0: It's a really long way down. Why is Santa towing the sack?
1: Because it's a super dense singularity full of gift boxes and paper, and it's currently on fire!
0: So what?
1: So it's basically a huge incendiary bomb!
0: What was that?
1: A giant wooden nutcracker! Oh no!
0: What?
1: We just bombed Finland!
0: Oh no! Not Finland! Did we take out a gross pickled fish factory?
1: What if we hit the fortress island of Suomenlinna?
0: What are you talking about?
1: You live on the North Pole. How can you not know a single fact about Finland?
0: Lack of interest?
1: Oh, no. Finnish fighter jets?
0: What are they going to do? Throw cafeteria whale meat at us?
1: That's Norway. Finland is one of the world's oldest air forces. Climb faster.
0: Who cares if we bomb? You fjords.
1: That's Norway again. Oh, that must be Helsinki. I can see the campy chapel of silence.
0: That does not seem like a place you'd enjoy. Keep climbing. Stop. Shit, he's got a taser.
1: You might need to go faster.
0: I can't. I don't do a lot of strength training.
2: Here's an early gift.
0: What was that?
1: Oh, a Christmas cracker attached to a ball of flammable Douglas fir sawdust.
3: Love it.
4: Why are we bombing Finland?
0: Dad, help me!
4: I thought they killed you! Why do you smell like taco night?
0: Because you refused to rescue me!
4: I don't negotiate with terrorists on Christmas! Grab my hand! Come on! Who the hell is throwing dust grenades?
0: Some homicidal kid who's been living in the sack for the past 30 years? Where did he find a taser?
4: Have you ever even met a child? Their Christmas lists are 40% weaponry.
0: Minty, behind you!
5: You're not getting away.
0: Are those plasma arcs between her jingle bells?
4: Like a foil-wrapped burrito in a microwave.
3: A delicious treat.
1: Pretty!
0: Tinfoil, grab her!
3: The taser will short my circuit.
4: What are you doing?
0: I'm climbing down to get her! Minty, grab my hand!
1: Okay.
0: I've got you.
2: No, you don't.
0: Let go of her, asshole.
1: I can't hold on much longer.
5: This is for my father.
4: Baxter?
5: Oh, my God. It's you.
0: She's slipping. Minty.
4: Baxter.
0: Go after them.
4: We've got to dunk the sack in the ocean first, and we'll blow up the whole bottom half of Finland.
0: Oh, no. Not two caribou.
4: Blitzen's grandparents live in Finland. Don't be a dick.
0: Then fly over the nearest house. Now.
4: What are you doing?
0: I'm going down a chimney. Yes, right there. Okay, 3, 2, 1. Geronimo!
6: Please, Father, may I have some cloudberry pie?
7: Eat your salmon soup first. Or Jolupukki, the demon Christmas goat, will hit you with his teeth.
0: Hey, I have most of my skin.
6: It's the demon goat!
0: Brood?
6: Please don't beat me with your walking stick.
0: Wish I had time, but I gotta run. Enjoy your whale meat.
6: Oh, she smells like burning garbage.
0: Minty, I'm sorry I dropped you.
1: It's okay. I've always wanted to see the Campy Chapel of Silence. Merry Christmas, Campy Chapel of Silence.
0: Where's Baxter?
1: I broke his fall. You can go after him if you want. I'm gonna stay here and look at the sparkly lights floating in front of my eyes. It shouldn't be long.
0: I'm not going anywhere.
4: We lost some presents in the North Atlantic, but the fire's out.
0: Dad.
1: Merry Christmas, Santa.
4: Oh.
0: I can't feel one of her heartbeats.
4: That does not look good.
1: Candy, promise me.
0: Yeah?
1: You'll roast a perfect marshmallow over my funeral pyre. I want it golden all the way around. You could use some hot dogs and chestnuts too, but the marshmallow is the most important part.
8: I'm not roasting any hot dogs because you're not going to die.
1: Delusional optimism is all I ever wanted for you.
8: It's not delusional because I have a plan. You're going to kill my dad.
9: Oh, you found the nut stabber.
8: Don't move, Dad, or you'll see what it can do.
1: Andy, no!
8: He has supernatural healing powers. And given the nature of his job, they're pretty good at fixing falls from heights. If you kill him, you'll become Santa, and then you'll heal.
9: You don't want to do this.
8: Says who? Baxter told me what you did. You're a murderer, and you were willing to let me die.
9: I have responsibilities. I can't leap into a Fiesta Bowl every time someone kidnaps my kid.
1: I can't kill Santa? I could never live with the shame.
8: Please, Minty. He got you so many terrible presents. Remember the moldy cheese sandwich?
1: It was only half a moldy cheese sandwich.
8: What about when he removed one clapper a day from the jingle bells in your jacket so that you thought you were slowly going deaf?
1: That was you.
8: Oh. What about all the times he used you as a cushion at the Rocking Horse Derby?
1: I'm sorry. I can't. Can I have some cold water?
8: Oh my God, Minty, you're a genius.
1: What?
8: Cold water immersion. Remember that documentary we watched with Tom? One guy who drowned was legally dead for 30 minutes.
1: It was horrible.
8: But they managed to revive him.
1: Hooray!
8: So, you drown Santa. He dies. You become Santa. And once you're done healing, Tinfoil will restart his heart.
1: Can she do that?
3: I dated a defibrillator once.
1: What if I can't do it?
8: You know, the only reason I gave you a bad performance evaluation was that Dad said negative feedback would make you work harder. He had a chart.
1: Carry me to the water.
8: Go, Minty, go! We're on the beach if you need anything.
3: You look oddly excited.
8: Read some Sophocles. It's every child's dream to watch their father die. I was worried she'd be too weak to hold him under the water, but those shots of poppy seed dressing in Everclear did the trick.
1: This is for the time you gave me a single sock for Christmas and told me I must have lost the other one while I was unwrapping it and then took bets on how long I would look, and all my friends on the palace housekeeping staff lost their bucks and gave money!
8: I gotta consider the mixer potential of more salad dressings. What about Thousand Island and rum?
3: Is it flammable?
1: And this is for the time you made me miss my parents' 200-year anniversary because you wanted me to hand-sew a hat with 3-inch pom-poms instead of 2-inch pom-poms, and you didn't even wear it!
8: So small and yet so angry.
1: And this is for the time you made me miss my own birthday because you had a toothache and you needed someone to pre-chew your snickerdoodle!
8: That was also me.
1: Enjoy hearing the angels sing in hell.
8: Is he dead yet?
1: I think so. Help me carry him to shore. Nothing's happening.
8: Well, he's definitely dead. Give it a minute.
1: I killed Santa for nothing. What am I gonna tell
2: my mom?
8: Minty, your beard.
2: What about it?
8: You have one.
2: Ho, ho, ho.
1: Merry Christmas!
3: Is Minty your father now?
8: I don't want to think about it.
1: My face feels
2: hot.
8: Tinfoil, help me get Dad's suit jacket off. Wet ermine weighs like 1,000 pounds.
2: I feel like a souffle.
8: We can try to Uber Eats one, but it's Christmas Eve.
2: No, I mean, I'm expanding.
8: Get ready, Tinfoil.
2: You saved a lot of lives this year. That makes me so proud.
8: This is so refreshing. What else?
2: You're an independent thinker.
8: Uh-huh.
2: But you've been cruel to your best friend.
8: The woman at the liquor store in Fairbanks?
2: No, Candy.
8: Think we're done here. Light him up, Tinfoil.
3: Charging to 300. Clear.
8: No pulse. Again.
3: This is the greatest day of my life. Clear.
8: Come on. Dad?
5: Oh, my God. Dad? Is he dead?
8: Whoa! Baxter, stand back. I've got a sword. And a rock.
5: We're on a rocky seacoast. We've all got rocks.
9: Hello, son.
8: What?
5: What did you do to him?
9: I'm okay, Bax. I just went for a little midnight dip. The three of us need to have a little talk. Why don't you come sit on my lap?
8: Absolutely not.
5: I'm 40.
9: Oh, sorry. Force of habit. Candy, Baxter is your brother.
8: Him?
5: Her?
8: He tried to eat me. That's only cool if you're still in the womb.
9: This must be confusing.
5: Well, it's not confusing. It's impossible. I saw Santa kill you.
9: No, son. You saw a man in a big red suit kill another man in an even bigger red suit.
5: Well, that means... No.
9: Yes.
5: You saw Santa with Mom?
9: And I killed him. I didn't realize the Santa powers would pass to me.
8: Why would you? It's a terrible hiring program.
5: I was so sure I saw you die.
8: Eyewitness testimony is statistically terrible.
5: Wow.
8: Wait, Dad. This means you're not a saint.
9: As you've said, repeatedly.
8: What's your real name?
9: Santa Claus. This is who I am now.
5: It's Martin Bronson.
8: Martin. The wallet in your secret stash was yours.
9: I tried to see you while you were sleeping, Bax, but I never could. Must be something about the sack. I thought you were dead.
2: Ah, Merry Christmas, little seagull. I've got some pistachios for you.
8: She's up and about, I guess.
9: Yeah, that's been long enough.
8: Long enough for what?
9: It's time for a little HR restructuring, if you know what I mean.
8: Tinfoil, get ready.
9: Don't worry, Minty. Cold only hurts for a second.
8: Stop.
9: I can't. Minty doesn't have the stomach for my job. Stop fighting me.
8: If we can't revive her, I will kill you.
9: Oh, yeah? Then what? You're going to cheerfully fulfill the deepest wishes of millions of well-behaved children? You can't even be nice to Minty. Her left heart just went out. A few more seconds for Righty, and there we go. Oh, she must do a lot of cardio.
8: How come everybody gets to die but me?
9: All right. Shocky, shocky, tinfoil.
3: Clear.
8: Come on.
1: Merry Christmas!
5: Oh, that is so piercing.
8: Welcome to my life.
1: What happened?
8: Dad killed you and now he's Santa again. It's a terrible system.
5: Wow, this night has been wild. So, do you think you could drop me off in Fort Worth? My passport situation is complicated.
8: You're definitely going to jail.
5: Does Finland have jails?
8: Who knows, but the North Pole does. The bars are made of candy canes. You'll hate it.
1: You can meet my sister.
8: Tie him up, Minty.
5: Oh, come on.
1: Can I do the thing with the scissors where I curl the ends?
8: Absolutely. I want to see every fancy bow you know.
1: This is the best Christmas ever.
10: Over there. That's the intruder.
8: We better go.
9: Everyone, hold on. Dasher, Dancer, take us up.
8: That was close.
9: Stay on your toes. We still have a lot of damp bicycles to deliver.
5: Maybe you could teach me how to ride one.
9: You tried to eat your sister, son. We're not at bike riding quite yet.
8: Oh, my God, I'm the good sibling.
9: It's a Christmas miracle.

0: Are you making mole?
1: Herman inspired me.
0: That's incredibly messed up. I approve. Needs more orange zest.
1: Have they had any luck finding Herman and Steve and the rest of the village?
0: They all swam free when Dad dipped the sack in the North Atlantic. Homeland Festivity tracked down most of them.
1: We're gonna have to expand the candy cane jail.
0: No nice deed goes unpunished.
2: Ho, ho, ho!
1: Santa! Our stockings are empty. I thought you forgot us.
2: I scraped a few packages off the bottom of the sack. Minty?
0: Wait, let me put in my earplugs. Go ahead.
2: This is for you.
1: A performance evaluation? Explodes expectations? How did you do this?
2: It was an unbelievable hassle. Elves are incredibly anal about their paperwork.
0: You don't look happy.
1: I mean, explodes expectations is pretty good. But it's no grinds expectations into a fine paste to rub in the eyes of lower performing elves.
0: There's always room for improvement.
1: You just quoted my mom.
0: Don't make me throw myself on the Yule log.
3: Do it. Make this the best Christmas ever.
2: I didn't forget about you, Tinfoil. Here you go.
3: A shiny package.
2: Be gentle with it.
3: A hand grenade. Santa, you shouldn't have.
0: You really shouldn't have.
2: Gun department said it was a dud. Probably.
3: I will call him Sparky.
0: Try to keep him out of trouble.
2: Last gift in the bag is for you. I wrapped it myself.
0: That explains why there's more tape than paper. The bow is very Lovecraftian. The nut stabber.
2: You need a service weapon. Try not to decapitate anyone at the jail.
0: What?
2: I need you to do a security sweep.
1: We can bring Tangerine and Baxter some mole.
2: Just, keep your fingers out of the bars, especially if they're covered in sauce. Turns out the craving for human flesh might have been caused by weird vitamin deficiencies from living in a velvet sack for 30 years.
3: Can I bring Sparky to the jail? Oh, please, Candy. I promise he'll be good.
0: Sounds exciting.
1: Ooh, I can bring Tangerine the gingerbread chisel and angle grinder she wanted for Christmas.
0: I look forward to confiscating them immediately.
2: Now there's something I want from you, other than the 17 presents Minty already sent me.
0: I knew there'd be a catch.
2: I need you three to keep your mouths shut.
0: About how you murdered Santa and stole his powers?
2: Yeah.
0: That's why you hired Tom, isn't it? You didn't want me to know.
2: It's ancient history. I have to think about the North Pole's future.
0: Uh-huh.
2: Come on. Let's go break bread at a safe distance from your brother.
0: Great. I made a fruit salad.
2: That is a pitcher of mimosas.
0: I commandeered a few of your missing oranges. Drink up, Minty. We've got work to do.
1: This is the best Christmas ever.
4: Candy has disbanded the cult living in the Santa sack and reunited her father with his long-lost son. She certainly earned that pony. If you need to buy your child's love this season, come on down to the North Pole Pony Department and look our gift horses in the mouth. The North Pole Pony Department. Our clip-clop is tip-top. Until next season, this has been Candy Claws, Private Eye.

Merry Christmas and Happy New Year's, everyone. This is Ella Gale, the writer and director of Candy Claw's Private Eye. I also play Tinfoil. If you're listening to this, it means you're one of our top listeners. You've heard everything we've put out so far, and I can't tell you how much I appreciate it. If you've enjoyed this show, which we've been able to bring to you ad-free, the best thing that you can do for us is to leave a review wherever you're listening. Tell a friend, tell Reddit about it. We're doing a live show in April in New York City, so keep an ear out for that. I made this show with so many incredible people. I really appreciate them all, particularly my producer, Dylan McGran-Wells, without whom I could not have made this show. In episode 6, Candy is played by Allie Dixon, Minty is played by Mujan Zulfikari, Santa is played by Kyle Kinane, our narrator is Sam Trout, Baxter is played by Will Miles, Herman is played by Brad Biedemann, Steve, aka Bingo, is played by Brad Einstein, Nib is played by James Hare, Pokey, aka Jen, is played by Emily Maya Mills, the Finnish father is Miska Kianis, the Finnish child is Katie Stone, additional voice work by the cast. Post sound by Chapter 4, sound supervision and sound design by Sarah Gibble-Laska. Additional sound editing by Natalie Escudero and Zachary Spicer. Our composer and musician was Jillian Durkee, our singers were Jillian Durkee, Alicia Scott, and Meredith Strang. Sound recording by Tom Gardner and Dylan McGran-Wells, dialogue editing by Dylan McGran-Wells. Thank you so much for listening. Marty Christman, Merry Christmas, Happy New Year's.

0: Season 3 of Candy Claw's Private Eye is due to come out in 2027. Next week, we'll start Brute Bellingham in the excruciating Hello from Joe Bevilacqua. It's full of sly references to classic hard-boiled movies and books. Here's a short sample.
1: I've known that rat for a long time, long enough not to trust him. Still, I saved his hide 4 years ago. He owes me. That was my first big case. The buy a pound of flesh caper. That's what the papers called it. And me, they labeled me the guardian of the little people. And all because Ernie spilled the beans about her, latrine cassette, the X-rated movie star, and part-time taffy puller. I saw through that phony cover on the first day. Couldn't get the proof till I convinced Ernie to give it to me. For all my help in breaking up the syndicate that was illegally distributing pornographic bite-sized saltwater taffy, I get a letter of appreciation from the mayor. Latrine cassette got 3 years in Leavenworth, charged with modeling without a license and not washing your hands after leaving the restroom. But Corporal Sean Muldoon, the arresting officer, he gets promoted to sergeant and transferred to the city's prize 13th precinct. Ernie the Stoolie. He goes scot-free because I testify under oath that he was not the ingredients mixer at the syndicate's concealed plant Far Rockaway. That was a lie. I knew it. The judge knew it. Even the DA knew it. But they didn't care about Ernie. They really wanted Manny. Manny Putzkin, now the proprietor of, you guessed it, Manny's Pool Hall. But they couldn't get Manny, so they settled for Latrine.
2: Morning.
1: About time you got this thing fixed.
2: That's all ready for you, Mr. Bellingham.
1: That puke Ernie stiffened me for 2 bottles of Aqua Velvet. How he can drink that stuff, I'll never under... What the... Wait till I get a hold of that repairman. Wait a minute. That repairman. He looked sort of familiar. He knew my name. Why would a greasy, smelling, slimy repairman know my name?

0: Brute Bellingham begins next Monday night at 7 o'clock. No side questing this week, but it will return next week. To fill out the hour, we've got a short piece from Nutmeg Junction right after these announcements. Programming on WEFT is made possible in part by the Taylor Street Block Party Concert Series. The Taylor Street finale for 2026 is on Saturday, September 19th, with community vendors, arts and crafts, live music, and more. 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Programming on WEFT is also made possible in part by Common Ground Food Co-op. Located in Lincoln Square Mall, Common Ground is Champaign-Urbana's only community-owned grocery store specializing in local and organic foods. All are welcome, and no membership is required to shop at the Common Ground Food Co-op. 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And finally, who says recess is just for kids? You're invited to join fun, friendly, and active sports activities for adults. Adult recess will be held Tuesdays from 6 to 7 p.m. through October 20th. The first session will be kickball on September 15th at Dodds Park.
1: The Ghost and Mrs. McGrath by J. Timothy Quirk. Directed by Kurt Boucher, starring Beth Steinberg and Jack Sheedy. Narrator by J. Timothy Quirk. As the fire crackled before the solitary figure in the wing-backed chair in the otherwise dark and silent room, the strange apparition emerged from the shadows and whispered,
2: "I have a message from the fates beyond, Connor O'Neill."
1: The seated figure sat forward so the light from the fireplace illuminated her features as she said,
3: "My name's Aaron McGrath. You have the wrong house."
2: Are you certain? This is Holly Lane, isn't it?
3: There is no Connor here. Be off with you now.
2: Will he be back soon?
3: There has been no one but myself in this house for nigh on 2 and 10 years. Aren't spirits supposed to be all-knowing?
2: I wouldn't say all-knowing. I mean, we know quite a lot more than we knew when we were alive, believe me. The living knows very little.
3: At least we know how to read a map.
2: Those who cross from the terrestrial plane of existence realize how little the boundaries of mortal men truly matters.
3: Why did you want to visit with Connor O'Neill anyhow?
2: Oh, well, that's private.
3: We're talking about privacy now, are we? Well, maybe next time I'll wander into your parlor and say something about fate while you're trying to enjoy a pint, and we'll see how you like it.
2: Those of us in the spirit realm don't have parlors of our own, but a pint, you say?
3: You're not in the terrestrial plane. You wouldn't like it.
2: I wouldn't say that. There was many a night I held a pint in my hand.
3: And it led you astray, no doubt. That's why you're haunting the earth with messages of fate, instead of singing with the choir invisible, like my Sean. If I should be entertaining any ghostly visitors at all, it should be my Sean.
2: It doesn't work that way. I wish it did, but it doesn't. We try not to haunt the virtuous, unless it's very important, and the virtuous don't haunt at all.
3: Well, as long as you're here, I suppose you might as well have a pint yourself before you're on your way.
2: If it's not too much trouble.
3: Worried about trouble now, are you?
2: Thanking you kindly. Cheers.
3: Cheers. So, you must have been up to a heap lot of trouble when you were alive to be wandering about now.
2: Oh, you might say that, Mrs. McGrath. In life, I cared not at all for anyone but myself, and I'm paying for it. You can be right about that.
3: A bit of a rascal, eh?
2: Not as much as you'd think. Just not.

0: Betty, poor dear, caught the fever and never recovered. I can't believe Connor would be up to much trouble now to be visited by the likes of you. He keeps to himself, except for going to Mass every Sunday and the shop on the first of the month. You should really just leave him be if you want to know the truth.
1: Why do you say that?
0: Maybe he finally has some peace and quiet. Oh, Lord knows, Siobhan O'Neill could talk up a storm to raise the dead. Oh, if you don't mind the expression. Non-stop chatter, a mouth that ran longer than a train from Cork to Dublin.
1: Anyone might miss the sound of another voice in the room, wouldn't you say?
0: That's still no reason to haunt the poor man. It's no sin to mind one's business in private. Why, I've been alone for 2 and 10 years, and it's done me no harm.
1: Is that right now?
0: Sure it is. Sure it is. Many is the night I could have gotten myself into trouble, but I stayed put. When the girls of the parish came a-calling, I didn't even open the door. I knew they were up to some mischief.
1: But that was some time ago, yes? A decade or more?
0: And what of it? I've caused no harm to others. And not too many a man or a woman can say the same.
1: That's true. You've caused no harm to others.
0: Or to myself. It's not wrong to have thoughts, you know. Everyone has thoughts in tough times or good. Sometimes for no reason at all. A bad thought here and there can flash upon a mind. It's the action that counts, and I took no action tonight. None.
1: No. No action happened here tonight.
0: There is still judgment in your voice, and I don't care for it at all.
1: You would agree there's a difference between causing no harm and doing good works. Believe me, I know the difference.
0: I know you said in life you didn't feed the hungry or visit the lonely.
1: In life, I did not. It was too late when I realized when we do something good for others, it does help ourselves, in a way, as long as it's not rewarded materially. I mean, then we've already received payment in full. But let's not worry about those kinds of details for the moment.
0: I miss him.
1: I know.
0: Sean McGrath was a good man. Not much of a talker. They said I used to talk enough for the both of us. Not as much as Siobhan O'Neill, mind. But enough. And now, before this night, I'd forgotten the sound of my own voice. Isn't that strange? To me, I find it strange. There used to be so much to talk about, but it was all about what went on out there. Well, if my eyes don't deceive me, that's Mr. O'Neill. What's he doing out in the boat? He seems to be heading this way. Why on earth would that be? He's coming to the door. Well, of all the... Why would he expect me to answer? I shouldn't answer the door. No, I shouldn't. But then again, the man could do with a bit of company every now and again. Isn't that right?
1: Everyone could do with a bit of company every now and again. And you've already poured a pint for a guest. There it is, still on the table.
0: I suppose I will invite him in. It would do the poor man some good to have a bit of lively conversation. Good for everyone all around, no doubt. I don't know if I would have opened the door if you had not come from the shadows tonight.
1: Know that. One would have to be all-knowing. Or at least know a little more than the living.
0: It is fortunate you visited the wrong house.
1: Yes, the wrong house. Good night, Mrs. McGrath.

0: That was the ghost and Mrs. McGrath from the folks at Nutmeg Junction. Thanks for joining me for this pre-recorded edition of Champaign-Urbana Radio Theater here on WEFT Champaign.
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a band I really love, La Bottine Souriante, roughly translates to Smiling Boot. 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

0: Welcome to Roots and All. I'm Jeff Zolotor. Thanks for tuning in. Today's playlist has a little bit of everything. We have some old-time music, some bluegrass, some music from the islands, some blues, some new releases. We're first going to start with, I was asked to help bring some live music to a house party, and the host likes Celtic music a lot. So we're going to start the show with a little visit to Scotland and Ireland, and here is a band called
1: 3 Milestone.

0: That was Anna Massey, Dad's Land Rover, from her album Glad Company. Archie Fisher with two before that. We heard Queen Among the Heather from his album The Man with a Rhyme. And The Broom of the Cowdenknowes from his album Will Ye Gang Love. And 3 Mile Stone, not 3 Mile Island, 3 Mile Stone. We heard Heather on the Moor. And 3 Mile Stone is Marla Fibish, Aaron Schrader, and Richard Mandel. All right. Got through the first set with not too many problems.
1: Some brand new music by an artist by the name of Ross Thorne.

the set started with some whistling and just ended with some whistling. That was Ron Sowell. It's All Up to You is the name of the song from his new release, Dance Till the Music Stops. I had a pre-release copy of this. I think I played this song once before, but it's the whole album's been released. He, best known as the music director of Mountain Stage, you know, that live music show that NPR carries, from produced by West Virginia Public Broadcasting. I think Kathy Mattea is the host these days. Before that, we heard three tracks by Ross Thorne. He is a singer-songwriter from Duluth, Minnesota. We started the show with Baby, That's All I Need, from his new album, Fitting In. After that, we heard First Class Clown Wagon. Yeah, I'm not sure what he's referring to there, but I can guess. And then we heard a song called Picardy Day. All those from his brand new album, brand new release, Fitting In. Well, now we're going to go to a singer-songwriter from Iowa City. Her name is Abby Callahan.

Now, that was a waltz, and there's actually dancing going on in the studio here. That was Hayes Carl. The Progress of Man is the name of Progress of Man, Bitcoin, and Cattle. That's the name of the song from his new release, We're Only Human. He was actually on the show CBS Saturday Morning just last month. He's a singer-songwriter from Woodlands, Texas. Before that, two songs by Jubal Lee Young. I'll probably get some, you know, email about the words, maybe. I don't know. We heard, before Hayes Carl, we heard Don't Be a Dickhead from Jubilee's brand new album, Squirrels. You know, I guess the word is common parlance for the day, I guess. Before that, we heard the song Squirrels from the album Squirrels. And he was born in San Francisco, but has settled in Nashville. Before that, Sierra Farrell, Before I Met You. That is a Lester Flatt and Earl Scruggs song. Earl Scruggs, who father of bluegrass with Bill Monroe, in my opinion, anyway. That was recorded on a live performance video network called Western AF. I'm not going to tell you what EAF stands for, but it's Western AF. And Sierra Farrell is a Grammy Award winner for Best Americana Album. And she's from West Virginia. Started the set with Abby Callahan. We heard Mary Jane from her debut release, new release, Grossly Aware. We have music from a new release from Lindsay Liu. Bluegrass Women is the name of the album.

0: Well, we just heard a band, a super band, in my opinion, called Hot Rise. They are a bluegrass band from the 70s and 80s. Heard Working on a Building from their album Hot Rise. The band takes its name from leavening ingredient found in Martha White flour and cornmeal products. Hot Rise. Before that, we heard Rhiannon Giddens and Justin Robinson, Fly Around My Pretty Little Miss, from their album, What Did the Blackbird Say to the Crow? We started the set with Lindsay Lou, High on a Mountain, from her brand new release, Bluegrass Women.
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Okay, one more song. 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

Yeah, that was a band called Coconut Radio. I've played them on the show, I think, a few weeks ago. We heard The Hammock from their album Gone Bamboo. Two by Harry Belafonte before that. We heard Jamaica Farewell from his album Banana Boat. And we heard Jump in the Line from his album Jump Up Calypso. Then before that, we heard Coconut Radio again, Gone Bamboo from the album Gone Bamboo. And we started the set with the Esso Trinidad Steel Band. We heard Ape Man. That's a song written by Ray Davies of the Kinks. And the album's entitled Esso Trinidad Steel Band. They were a steel band group, and they made their steel drums out of Esso oil containers. And Esso decided to sponsor the band, and they became the Esso Trinidad Steel Band. Let's see. Okay, well, this next set is inspired by a friend. She's a musician. She's a multimedia artist. She's a teacher. She's a beautiful person. Her name is Karen Hellier. And this next set is inspired by her. We're going to start with a band called Everything But the Girl.

Yeah, that was there's Karen Hellier herself doing her song Sleepy Dog from her album Peon Queen. And the rest of the set was inspired by my friend Karen Hellier. We heard Smith, Baby It's You, from their album, a group called Smith, kind of a blue-eyed soul band from the L.A. area. Before that, Two by Two Nice Girls, that's the name of the duo. We heard Speed Racer from their album, Like a Virgin. And then we heard Sweet Jane, of course, a Lou Reed song off the album Two Nice Girls. I think that was their first album. And kind of a medley there with Joan Armatrading, Love and Affection. Started the set with Everything But the Girl doing The Only Living Boy in New York from the EP, The Only Living Boy in New York. Great set. Karen, thanks for your inspiration. So today is the first day of the Jewish New Year. It's Rosh Hashanah, Rosh meaning head, Hashanah, the year. So Rosh Hashanah is head of the year. And I don't have any Rosh Hashanah songs particularly, but I have a couple songs in one in Ladino and one in Yiddish. One in Ladino and one in English. But I wanted to just play them to, just kind of set the mood for the holiday. Here is Lily Henley.

0: It was a band called Nefesh Mountain. We heard Hallelujah from their album Beneath the Open Sky. Nefesh, it, kind of like a soul, but it refers to the entire person. I guess in biblical thinking, a person does not merely have a nefesh. A person is a nefesh. Before that, we heard Lily Henley from her album Horas Desideratus. We heard the song Horas Desideratus. It translates to Hours Without Hours. It's a wonderful album in Ladino. Ladino is a Jewish language that is a mixture of, I guess, Middle Spanish from the early times, and mixed with Hebrew and I think other languages as well. And Nefesh Mountain, we heard some Hebrew references in that also. So happy Rosh Hashanah to those who are celebrating it. Have a little more time. I want to get to some more music. We're going to hear from Cindy Lou again off her new album, Bluegrass Women.
1: I'm so unhappy, I feel so blue, I always feel so sad.

It was Aurich Monet. I Got the Blues from her album Bitter is the New Sweet. We started the set with Lindsay Lou, CeCe Ryder from her album Bluegrass Women. It's a new release. Going to go out listening to an old song, by Annette Henshaw. It's called Am I Blue? It's off the soundtrack of Sita Sings the Blues. It's a wonderful animated film by Nina Paley. And I hope you have a great week, and I will catch you next time. Bye.

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0: It is
1: okay.
0: 10 p.m. and you're listening to WEFT Champaign. And go ahead, Todd.
1: I want to shout out Jeff and say I am not used to other people besides me playing 1920s music here on WEFT. And I was excited to hear that because, as I said, I

0: was the only one here who would play that sort of thing. I still associate that song with toilet bowl freshener commercials from the 80s, but the song has a respectable history for, about 60 years prior to that. Do you remember those ads?
1: No, I don't.
0: That, because it would make your toilet blue, so they would sing, "Am I Blue?"
1: I don't remember that at all.
0: Well, the record is classier than the toilet bowl freshener commercial, probably. But then again, having a fresh toilet bowl is classier than not. I digress. 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Oh, this already happened. I don't need to advertise something that's happening September 3rd because we already did it. I was there. What station besides WEFT would play you 1920s music and improvisational discussion of old toilet bowl freshener commercials? I can't name another station that does that, and I'm not sure there's demand for one either, but we are offering you a unique product and live music and commentary, and we have... This is your first time here, right?
2: Yeah.
0: We have a first time... You may be the first person I've ever seen sit on the floor to do the show, which it makes it feel kind of like a campfire.
2: It is like,
0: obviously, we can't have a fire because that would kill everybody.
2: No,
0: but
2: yeah, absolutely.
0: Also, probably damage the CD collection. But we should introduce you. Do you want me to introduce you, or would you like to have a conversation where you introduce yourself?
2: Well, I guess I can introduce myself briefly. I'm Luke Davis. I'm from Litchfield, Illinois. Mm-hmm. Tiny, tiny
0: spell
2: town.
0: L-I-T-C-H.
2: F-I-E-L-D.
0: Because I had it right in the first place, and then I tried to make it Lynch. I said, like,
2: no,
0: Lynchburg, and that's wrong.
2: No.
0: It's with
2: no.
0: T.
2: Yes, yes.
0: Like witch or
2: yes,
0: stitch
2: witch.
0: Or...
2: Yeah. Like, sounds like the necromancer skeleton thing, but you don't know what that
0: no,
2: is.
0: No, I'm sure every listener probably knows exactly what you're talking about, and I've been sealed hermetically in some sort of wax container and haven't heard... I know what the necro... I know what that... Necromaton. What is it?
2: Necronomaton?
0: The
2: book?
0: I'm not actually sure you're supposed to say the name out loud. Don't you get struck by lightning if you
2: like
0: talk
2: that,
0: about
2: right.
0: it? So
2: yeah.
0: maybe
2: that's
0: I...
2: That's why I said it wrong.
0: Okay, well, that's why I said it wrong, too. It wasn't just me not being able to pronounce things. Let's see. What is the population of... You said it's small.
2: It's like 6,000.
0: Oh, that's twice the town where I came from.
2: Oh, yeah. I mean, we were the biggest town around because we had a Walmart.
0: Yeah.
2: So, you know, it's a pretty big deal.
0: Yeah. No, the thing to me is there are small towns that are near Chicago, and then there are small towns that are, like, not near anything. And if you live in a small town, but it's a five-minute drive to Walmart or whatever you said, that's not the same thing as being, you know, in Wyoming or North Dakota where you have to drive an hour at 90 miles an hour just to see another person. So, or Australia. I think there are parts of Australia that are pretty remote. But I have an etiquette guide where they say in Australia, if you even are... If you can see another person, you're too close or something like that.
2: Yeah.
0: But I digress. You're here to do an hour of music, yes?
2: Yeah.
0: Do you have anything else you want to promote tonight? Do you have a new record or a concert? Or?
2: I'd say there's a pretty exciting show happening on October the 17th at Brew Lab that I'm doing.
0: I didn't know they had shows.
2: Yeah, no, this is I think the first time they're having a show there.
0: Now there's Bake Lab and there's Brew Lab, so we need to make sure people know. Are you talking the one
2: Brew
0: on
2: Lab,
0: campus?
2: Yeah, the one on campus.
0: And don't they're not open all night, right?
2: No, they're not. I think this is a special event.
0: So what time is it?
2: I believe it's at 4.
0: Oh, that's still super early to me.
2: Yeah, it's early, and then I'm pretty sure it's like 4:30 to 7:30, I want to say.
0: Oh, so they will be open late.
2: Yeah, they will be open late. I'm pretty sure.
0: I am
2: totally be wrong.
0: Big fan of coffee shops having live music. Not bad live music, but good live music. And what day of the week is that?
2: I actually don't know. I'm being so bad right now.
0: No, I'm excited because maybe no promises, but I want to check the calendar because that sounds like a good opportunity to go there and get coffee and listen to more music. So
2: I want to even say that they have like a special menu for the event.
0: Yeah. So. Well, I'm already liking the sound of this. But why don't you do your first song, and then I will reintroduce you, and we can continue to talk about what you have coming up for the rest of the show.
2: Beautiful. Sounds good.
0: You know I don't like to be the only person clapping.
2: Okay.

0: Thanks.
1: I was enjoying the outro on the guitar enough that I didn't want to clap and ruin it because we're recording it. So,
0: yay!
1: So we should tell people who you are again.
0: Yeah, I'm Luke Davis.
1: And what contact info do you want to give out so people can find out more about your show?
0: Yeah, so I have the show that's coming up, the upcoming one at Brew Lab, at Luke Lanzotti _ boy with an I. Okay.
1: Now that's so, Lanzotti, it's not Lanzotti.
0: Yeah. Yeah. Okay. Lanzotti is how I would say it.
1: Because you are not from Rome.
0: Because I am not. Yeah. Exactly.
1: That makes two of us.
0: Yeah. So it's Luke Lanzotti _boy. On Instagram is where I'll post. I don't post super often, but when there's a show, I'll repost it and, you know, I'll get the information out there. Yeah.
1: It's kind of exciting. Sometimes we'll have somebody whose name is, you know, Anna Maria Alberghetti. And she'll say, oh, no, it's just Anna Maria. Yeah.
0: Exactly.
1: And it's like, oh, I probably spat more than I needed to when I said that. But. This is WEF Sessions. I started to say this is WEFT Sessions, but we don't call it that. We call it WEF Sessions on WEFT 90.1 FM Champaign. And Mike and I are here with Luke Davis, or Luke Lanzotti, if you are an Instagram person. And I thought to mention that because when you got booked, Mike was trying to figure out if he recognized your name or not, and there was more than one name there. But I imagine that's more available than Luke Davis.
0: Yeah. No, definitely. No, I feel like Luke Davis gives off, like, huge, like, pop country vibes.
1: I love it when a band has a name like, I think there was actually an alternative act back in the 80s called The Men. Good luck. If you Google them, like, what are you supposed to do? Or, you know, we're going to name our first single One. O-N-E, and it's like, well, you and 6,000 other groups, that's kind of been done already. So if you have the choice between registering a URL of Lanzotti or Davis, you probably don't have as much competition or have to buy it from somebody for that's as much true. Money.
0: Well, I got to say, I do have luke.davis.band as my email.
1: Well, that's...
0: So it worked out in that sense, but, you know, there must not be a Luke Davis band.
1: Do you have a Bandcamp?
0: I do not, but okay. I mean, that's the hope. Apparently, this is being recorded, so I might end up getting some recordings. I don't know.
1: I have said on the air, you know, I don't get anything from Bandcamp, obviously, but I just like that a band can be from Morocco or New Zealand, and if they have their song on Bandcamp, it means there is a way usually for me to buy it. And I can say, oh, I don't just listen to your music. I actually want to own your music, you know? Whereas if something is just on Spotify, then good luck buying it because you can't.
0: Right. The goal is Bandcamp. The goal is definitely. I need to get my stuff recorded. That's in the it's in the works.
1: It's really strange. You know, we've gone from a society where, you know, it used to be, you know, if you liked a song and you bought it, you know, that was the standard was it was yours until it broke.
0: Right.
1: And now if your internet goes out, you can't listen to music anymore.
0: Yeah, that's unfortunate.
1: So I think I just don't trust the internet enough to always have the music where I want it. So I like to have it backed up. But I mean, if you look at this room, obviously there are like-minded people here. What got you into being a singer-songwriter? How did you find yourself here?
0: Honestly, just like falling in love with the process more than anything. I'd say that like the act of creativity and writing and like going out and like experiencing things, you
1: it's
0: know?
1: Interesting. Yeah. You know, you're sitting on the floor, so we're not quite at eye level. But I don't know. Like I we have a lot of people where it's I can tell. You know, oh, this person's in high school. Or, there's like a 30-year range. I have no idea if you've been doing this a long time or if you're new at this.
0: I'm pretty new to this.
1: Okay.
0: Honestly, I mean, I've been writing. I mean, people write since they're kids, right? But it's
1: true.
0: Like I've been, you know, I've been writing in this capacity, like learning guitar for probably 2.5 years, 3 years, and I'm like, just like diving into it and loving the creative process. So.
1: It's really funny you say that because when I was younger, I was reading. Somebody was trying to make a point in a a book, you know, it was a reference book for kids, but it was about musical prodigies. And they said this, and I'll leave his name out, but they said, this guy wrote this song when he was only 10. It was a terrible song. I was like, why would, of all the, you know, this person has written some good songs, and you're going to pick one that he wrote when he was 10, and it sounds like he was about 5. So, yeah, people do write songs when they're young, and sometimes I hear a song by a 10-year-old, and, I'm just absolutely speechless because it's so good, and then sometimes I hear a song from a 10-year-old, and I'm like, yeah, that sounds about right.
0: Oh, no, so. I've been writing stuff that I even think about playing out into the universe for the past 2.5 years, I would say.
1: The other thing to keep in mind is this song he wrote when he was 10 did become a worldwide hit. So Actually, you might have more commercial success with a song that sounds like a 10-year-old wrote it than a song that sounds all, you know, sophisticated and fancy. And
0: there's a lot to say about that.
1: There, I could think of several people in the late 60s who were very, very popular with critics, and it just never translated to them getting, you know, people that Brian Wilson listened to, and basically nobody else knows who they are. So
0: right.
1: So, you have a lot of songs. What would you like to do next?
0: I'm going to play 2 songs, mm-hmm. or maybe I'll do 3.
1: Oh,
0: I'll do 3 songs. And
1: I
0: then
1: can actually get into a groove and enjoy listening.
0: Yeah. So I'll do 3 songs, and mm-hmm. then while I'm tuning, we can have another little chat. How's that sound?
1: That sounds good to me. I will, Mike, can I turn it up so I hear it in the booth?
2: You will be if you give me like a 2 count. Before you start your song.
1: Okay.
0: Yeah.
1: I just want to make sure if I'm going to be a good listener that I can actually hear, because the sound was off in the booth a minute ago.
0: Yeah, for sure.
2: Okay. We should be on.
0: Sweet. We're recording.

Awesome. I got one more for you guys, not like actually for the entire hour. I have a one more before our friend comes back in. This is a new one. I've never played this one live before. It's called Limb from Limb. The last two were called Home, and then it went into a song called I Like You. Yeah. Let's do it.

0: I was enjoying that.
1: Yay.
0: And it wasn't, it didn't go where I was expecting either. It was not just like, oh, this is comforting and familiar. It helped my interest, so.
1: Yay. I'm so glad.
0: I actually felt a little bad I had to come out here and interrupt, but it was over anyway.
1: Well, so. I have to tune now, so.
0: Right, yeah, so let's tell sense. People, or if you would like to tell people, we have at least one new listener tonight that I have heard from, so.
1: Cool.
0: Tell the world who you are and what you do.
1: Yeah, so I'm Luke Davis. I'm from Litchfield, Illinois. I just recently moved to the Champaign-Urbana area.
0: Oh, you live here now?
1: Yeah, I live here now.
0: I didn't understand that.
1: Yes, I live here now.
0: I thought this was a long drive for you.
1: No, this is not a long drive. I just moved here. That's why I got acquainted with Mike at the space.
0: Okay.
1: Mike Engram.
0: Mm-hmm. Now, did you move here for music, or is that just a perk of living here?
1: I moved here just vibes, honestly.
0: Oh.
1: Yeah, I wanted to like work and exist, and so I got a job here, and just I knew there was a pretty good music scene and like good culture, so came here.
0: I have also been told over the years that the music scene always kind of cycles, so you know, if you don't like it 1 minute, then check back the next month and you might love it. So
1: right. Exactly. And I think that goes with anywhere, you know. I just wanted to move someplace that wasn't a big city, where I still, you know, felt like I had my own being, like not weird expectations of a city. But yeah.
0: To me, well, that I was gonna go on a tangent, but it really isn't relevant to hosting you, so
1: yeah, no, I feel like cities a lot of times are, you know, there's like weird expectations of like you have to be like a god at whatever you do to like make it in a city.
0: Yes and no. I mean, yeah. The thing is, the cities I've lived in, I don't think are particularly typical of, you know, they would be weird outliers. But, you know, all I started to say is you think of a city like Paris.
1: Yeah.
0: And, you know, Paris has been a hub for many great things over hundreds of years. Anytime I look at who's mayor of Paris, I'm like, how are they still Paris? Like, this seems so at odds. And I couldn't name the current mayor of Paris, but I mean, I'd say the last three, it's like, this is who's what?
1: What,
0: like, does the city
1: about?
0: Just run itself and this person gets paid? Or so I think the. And kind of like, you know, Harvard University, too. I mean, a lot of Harvard University is its reputation. It's not Harvard in 2026. It's the fact that they've been Harvard for 400 years. So even if everybody just quit their jobs and left, you know, people would still check it out.
1: Right, exactly.
0: So that, to me, is the tricky thing about a city is, you know, a city can have this great history and this great culture. But some of that sustains itself and then. So finding a city that is that sweet spot, the combination of,
1: yeah,
0: you know, that history and also people who care and want to keep things or make things, you know, not necessarily keep things but make them better. You know?
1: Yeah, no, I feel like I found a lot of friends here, a lot of friendly faces who want to see things happen. So I mean, I feel like I've definitely found that sweet spot.
0: Well, good. I'm glad. You know, I like to think we're a welcoming community. So
1: yeah, absolutely.
0: And you know. If a community is not welcoming, they need to get on the stick, I guess. So
1: that's true.
0: I suppose you wouldn't want your community to be welcoming to, I don't know, serial killers or something, but
1: right,
0: in, you know, two law abiding people that will not harm the other people. The views and opinions expressed on air are strictly those of the speaker and do not reflect the station in any capacity whatsoever.
1: Oh,
0: see dealer
1: awesome.
0: For details.
1: Right. No. For sure. The small print. It'll get you. Awesome.
0: But yeah, you find a place you fit. It's nice. So all tuned up?
1: Yeah.
0: Okay, see, that worked.
1: Yay! That was perfect. It was struggling there for a minute.
2: Sweet.
1: All right.
0: The frustrating thing to me is that you can't live in five cities at the same time and then say, oh, well, this one worked the best. You know?
1: Yeah.
0: You have to be somewhere.
1: No, yeah.
0: And
1: right.
0: If it's not working, you don't know if it's just what year it is. Or
1: right. Well, I also think that, like, anywhere you are mm-hmm. is enough. I feel like that's something that not a lot of people talk about, is that, like, you know, you have to – there's good everywhere. You just
0: like
1: have to be willing
0: so.
1: You have to be willing to look for it, you know?
0: I just, one thing that's kept me here is the music scene, because yeah. I have been a big believer in it, and so I am glad. Before I lived here, I didn't really think I liked music, so.
1: Yeah, I mean, it's like, I don't know, you can dog on anywhere, but.
0: Oh, yeah, it's fashionable, you know, that's what
1: right,
0: a lot of people
1: of
0: do,
1: course,
0: is.
1: Right.
0: What I love is when people complain, our drivers here are so bad. And it's like, is there anywhere in the world that people think their drivers locally are good?
1: The drivers
0: I've never
1: here
0: heard
1: are pretty
0: it.
1: Bad. I mean, driving on Neil, man.
0: Every city in the country, we have the worst drivers. Like, really? So do we.
1: I don't know.
0: And I actually have no opinion of the drivers here. It's just every time I've ever traveled anywhere, people are, you know, we have the worst drivers in the country. And it's like, you can't all have the worst drivers. Maybe they can. Maybe they're all.
1: Everywhere.
0: Yeah.
1: Have you ever been to Texas?
0: What?
1: Texas?
0: What about it?
1: Dallas? Have you ever been to Dallas, Texas?
0: I think I've been to the airport, but I've never actually gotten out and walked around. So.
2: I've been to Dallas in an ice storm.
1: I do not envy you.
0: What were you doing in Dallas?
1: I mean, I have some family in Dallas.
0: Okay.
1: So, but it's just like very, very notorious.
0: Right.
1: Notorious for the drivers.
0: I've certainly heard Seattle brags that it has the worst drivers, but
1: of course, Seattle would.
0: I think it's Naples. They don't even I think it's Naples. They don't even have a speed limit.
1: Oh yeah, I mean it's like Oregon doesn't. They don't pump their own gas or whatever.
0: Oregon and New Jersey used to be the two states where you couldn't pump your own gas,
1: Has that
0: and
1: changed?
0: I think Oregon changed it. I think New Jersey is now the only one.
1: Good for them.
0: So,
1: I'm so proud of them.
0: But I do like it when states are different, because I feel like, you know, if you find a state you like, it should stay distinctive, you know? It
1: sure.
0: Shouldn't have to copy the other 49.
1: Yeah.
0: Please play a song. Otherwise, I'm just going to speculate about all this stuff.
1: Okay, cool.
0: My job is to fill dead air.
1: All
0: so
1: right, beautiful. All right.
0: Oh, introduce yourself again, please.
1: Oh, yeah. My name is Luke Davis. I'm now a Champaign Urbana local, and I got a few shows coming up. I'm actually playing at every like Thursday for the next like 4 weeks. I'm playing at the Illini Union at the Courtyard Cafe, so that'll be fun. If you want to see me on Thursdays at 8 p.m.
0: I was going to say I don't know what time of day, but
1: yeah,
0: you answered that question.
1: Yes.
0: They were doing Courtyard Cafe when I first came to Champaign-Urbana,
1: yeah,
0: and I had not heard about a show there in a very long time, so I'm glad you just addressed that.
1: Yeah.
0: Now I'm going to get out of the way now and listen.
1: Yeehaw! All right. All right. One.

vanilla clouds, bird's eye view. You are weightless, I'm tethered to you.

Woo! Yeah, so it was a song called Seraphim. It's original. It's crazy how some of these songs are now becoming like a year old as we roll around the fall. Yeah, this next one is actually my only cover of the night. It's by a lad. I think he's based in L.A., Field Medic. It's called Do a Little Dope. it's about drugs, I think. I'm a sober fella, you know. But, you know, sometimes it's fun to sing about drugs even when you don't do them. This one's called Do a Little Dope. Folky.

Devil ain't waiting on no angels choir. He's down in the parlor having him a smoke. He's down in the parlor having him a smoke. He chuckles, take your time. He ain't waiting on no angels choir. He's down in the parlor having him a smoke. Says he's gonna show me how to tie that rope and walk me down the line. Alright.

0: fun little folky one for you guys. All right, I'm tuning back down, and then I got a couple more. I hear ya.
1: This is appropriate.
2: Because I have to read this again.
0: Beautiful.
2: Supposed to read this at 10 and 10:30, and it's 10:30, isn't it?
0: Yeah, right?
2: Ish. 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Did we ever find out what day of the week October 17th is? Because I will go look if we do not know.
0: I don't know.
2: Sometimes I'll realize I announce two things on air and they're the same time, and I'll be at both of them. No, I won't, because that would require somebody to surgically rip me in half, and
1: Saturday.
2: I don't want to be ripped in half. Saturday, October 17th, at 4:30 p.m.?
0: I want to say 4:30.
2: Until?
0: I want to say 4:30. It's on my Instagram.
2: I don't actually have an Instagram account, so I don't know that I can see it.
0: It's out there somewhere.
2: For years... People seem to have the impression that I was not on Facebook, but we have a Facebook page for this show, so it would be impossible for me to do any... Actually, I haven't looked at that page in a little while.
1: I was on both Facebook and Instagram, and the stupid AI kicked me off.
2: Oh, right, right. That's probably why I haven't been getting things about it. But yes, I felt bad because there were people who would tell me, you're not on Facebook. And it's like, well, I gave out the website like to the page. So I have used Facebook because we have a page that you can check and see that, yeah, we are on Facebook. But
1: which is why I want to communicate with Luke by email.
2: Yes.
0: Yes.
1: I heard you say
0: yes.
1: Davis.band. Band, not music.
0: Band. Yes.
1: Gmail.
0: Yes.
2: So the question that I have is
0: beautiful.
2: Is that like, is there a mailing list people can sign up for? Or
0: well, that's the goal. That's what. So if anybody listening wants to be on my mailing list,
2: mm-hmm.
0: email me at luke.davis.band.
2: I got on a mailing list for a duo from Australia, but everything they sent me was just their views on like sociology and intergender relations, and I was kind of like, you know, I want to buy more music from you, but I don't know that I really have time to read all of these musings that I mean, there are bands where if they wanted to do that, I'd just enjoy hearing from them, but it was kind of like, I don't know you people at all, and this is getting rather personal and theoretical, and so...
0: That's awesome.
2: It was interesting. I'm glad that their account is not dormant. I mean, I was wondering if they had left the internet, signed off, and that's the scary thing about the internet is you sign up. I checked YouTube the other day and I found all these things, channels on YouTube that I'd signed up for when I started doing the show, and it's like, I hope these people are alive. Like, I don't know what's going on.
0: Who knows, man?
2: So, yeah, if you are on the internet and you have something people have signed up for, maybe let people know that you're doing okay, because checking up on each other is good,
0: yeah.
2: And a lot of people probably need to be checked
0: right.
2: up on, and or yeah. better, you know, rather than needing to be checked up on, just tell people you're okay if it's
0: yeah.
2: true. And
0: right. And I mean, you know, like, call your mom, you know?
2: Yes.
0: Yeah, you know, like... Send your friends a text.
2: a great way to not have... so many regrets later is to go ahead and reach out to people now
0: yeah.
2: while you know where to find them.
0: Right.
2: And,
0: exactly true.
2: Because I could think of a few people who told me they were going to get back in touch and they never did, and I don't know
0: that's right.
2: if they're okay. So, yeah, look after each other.
0: Yeah, absolutely. I think that's a great, great segue.
2: Is this next song about that?
0: Well, this next song is about home.
2: Oh.
0: In some sense. Or, I mean, what it's about missing something. So, anything, really. Yeah.
2: You just reminded me, Kayla Brown has a song called Home that I might play next hour now.
0: Well, I played a song called Home earlier in my set. This one's called Missing the Mountains.
2: Okay.
0: So, it's about missing mountains. I've never seen mountains before.
2: Really? Kayla Brown does not have a song that I know of called Missing the Mountains, so we'll have to go with yours.
0: Beautiful.
2: But that's a challenge to her, that if she can write a song called that, too.
0: Oh, I'm sure. I have faith. We good?
1: We're good.
0: All right.
1: Better than good.
0: Yay!

This next one is called The Republican. It's a twangy old bastard.

I feel like a beast without my treat. Give me something more to satiate my needs.

0: Yes.
1: If you, you know, have a recording of them that you share with us, and maybe 20 years from now you're back on the show and we'll all be reminiscing.
2: I think it's the other way around. We share the recording with him.
0: Yeah.
1: Well, I was thinking if he had, you know, platinum albums around the world.
0: Oh.
1: Well, we also might not still be doing the show in 20 years, but keep a good thought. You know?
0: No. No.
1: If we're all able to do a show together in 20 years, that will speak very well for our prospects, no matter what else we do in the meantime.
0: So. I love it. Sweet. Do we have time for one more?
1: I mean, we don't usually cut people off right at 11 o'clock. Sweet. So what I like to do is I like to know when the last song is, and I like to generally sum everything up before the last song.
0: Yeah, this
1: so
0: is
1: let
0: the
1: me
0: last
1: give you
0: song.
1: A choice. Would you like to do a song, and then we'll sum everything up, and then you get an encore, or do you want this to be it?
0: We can sum everything up now.
1: Okay.
0: I think. And then end with the last song.
1: Okay.
0: Yeah.
1: So we should absolutely plug Saturday, October 17th, 4:30 at Bake Lab.
0: Yes.
1: Now,
0: Brew Lab.
1: Brew Lab.
0: Brew See, Lab. Important distinction.
1: You passed the test.
0: Yes.
1: Which also was not a deliberate test because I'm not that devious.
0: Testy.
1: I would have gone to the wrong place. Yeah. I would have shown up at Bake Lab.
0: Brew.
1: Think what it is, I think Bake Lab has a certain hard-to-find pastry, and I was so excited that I went to Brew Lab asking for it, and they said, yeah, we don't have that here. You have to go to Bake Lab for that. So,
0: you want to know a secret?
1: What?
0: I work at Bake Lab, so I can probably tell you what it is.
1: A cannelle?
0: Yeah, cannelle. Yeah.
1: Do you have those at Brew Lab now?
0: We have them at Bake Lab, yeah.
1: Oh, but not Brew Lab.
0: Not Brew Lab.
1: See, if Brew Lab started having those, I'd probably be there so much they'd get annoyed with me.
0: Yeah.
1: Stop by. Do you work at the Bake Lab on Lincoln?
0: I work at the Bake Lab that's like on Neal.
1: Oh, I haven't been to that one. Like Logic?
0: It's the Logic location.
1: Okay.
0: It's pretty cool.
1: Well, I'm supposed to, I think, go to Bake Lab with somebody soon, but we were thinking the other one. Maybe we should rethink that.
0: There's a chance I'll be there. I work a lot.
1: Well, it'd be awfully fun to say, hey, this is the entertainment from my show Monday.
0: Yeah, right, exactly.
1: Because I feel like my worlds do not intersect as often as I would like.
0: Right. I think we need more of that.
1: Okay.
0: Beautiful.
1: How late is your location open?
0: 6.
1: Okay, that's later than the other one. And you have cannelle.
0: Yes.
1: Well, and do you like them?
0: Yes.
1: Okay.
0: Very good.
1: Okay.
0: Very
1: good. They aren't that. Why aren't they more popular? Like,
0: I have no idea.
1: People, I feel like they sell out, though. So, I mean, they must be popular with people who know what to get.
0: Right. Exactly.
1: Maybe if they were more popular, they'd run out faster and everybody would be upset. So maybe we don't want to make them too popular.
0: It's a tightly kept secret, you know?
1: Yes. I think I read that they haven't actually existed. Like, I think they were invented in France maybe in the 80s or 90s.
0: Really?
1: I don't think they go back hundreds of years. I could be wrong.
0: I mean, I have no idea, honestly.
1: But it's fascinating to me. Like, ciabatta was invented, I think, in the 80s. Some of these foods are not historically old. They're good.
0: I'm learning something new right now.
1: So your last song is about cannelle and ciabatta, right? And
0: absolutely, yes. Beautiful transition into
1: everything I say is a segue. People just sometimes don't cooperate.
0: Right? No. Yeah. No. Totally a segue. This next song is called ciabatta.
1: And if it wasn't before, it is now.
0: Yeah.
1: Well, I will be standing by, play with an hour of local music to play after this.
0: Beautiful.
1: Unfortunately, none of it is about cannelle or ciabatta, I don't think, but. Maybe I will be pleasantly surprised.
0: Maybe. And inspired by.
1: But we should say your name one more time.
0: Luke Davis.
1: Any website you want to give out one more time?
0: Yeah, so I will say my Instagram, which is Luke Lanzotti _boy with an I at the end of boy. Lanzotti, like Lanzotti. Lanzotti. So Luke Lanzotti _boy on Instagram. I don't use it much, but it's where I repost any flyers that people send my way.
1: If you ever lead a double life, you should be Luca Lanzotti.
0: Yeah.
1: And you should drive a sports car, Alfa Romeo, Lancia.
0: If I had the pleasure to just drive a sports car because it fit my identity, I would do that, I think.
1: And I think Italian for boy is ragazzo, so
0: that's
1: you could be Luca Lanzotti ragazzo. But
0: that's kind of awesome.

0: That's really beautiful. Yeah, and then I guess if people want to like get a hold of me in general for shows or booking or just, I don't know, want to say hi, be a pen pal, my email is luke.davis.band@gmail.com. I want to set up a mailing list so people want to hear what's coming up.
1: I haven't had a proper snail mail pen pal in a while, but do keep Mike and me abreast of your musical endeavors.
0: Yes.
1: And who knows, maybe I'll see you at Bake Lab.
0: Oh, yeah. Hopefully true. All right. This next one is called The Hare. It came from this, like, idea of a small white rabbit in, like, a snowy field with red eyes. And it turned into this, and it was, like, a song that I wrestled with for a long time. Yeehaw. Live, laugh, love. It's been a pleasure being here and on this show. It's been so hospitable, and the people are so nice here. Mike and Todd. Thank you, guys.

God, grant me the serenity to accept the things I cannot change, the courage to change the things I can, and the wisdom to know the difference. Amen.

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And when your god of love evokes war, how will you sin? Who makes you think

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Thank you so much for having me on the show. This has been the hour of live local music. So thank you guys for having me. It's been a pleasure. Todd and Mike, have a wonderful night.

Sometimes due to hardships in my life, I've been driven to depend upon the generosity of older alcoholic women. Well, it's strange living. I wish that you could have been my kitten.

It's strange being right here and being ready to talk, but needing to hit about five dials first. Turn the microphone on, all that. It also always feels to me kind of like the moon landing, because here I am, I have a microphone, but don't actually get to test it until 83 minutes into the show. So that's a little strange, but you get used to it. Anyhow, I should tell you what I have played so far, and I should tell you that this is WEFT Champagne, 90.1 FM. We have been here, I think the corporation has existed since 1975, and I think the station has been on the air since 1981. This month, we will actually be celebrating our 45th birthday, I think. Yeah, that sounds right. There will be a birthday party with cake. I do not see any announcement about it yet, but I will probably be serving the cake. I have the past couple of years. So if you would like to celebrate with us, it is generally a come-as-you-are event. There is no cost to attend. There will be opportunities to donate if you are so inclined, but we just want people to come and be comfortable and feel welcome and enjoy cake if they want, enjoy music if they want, and more information on that later. But I told you I would identify those songs, and I think it was last week I said I was going to identify the songs and finally did about another half hour later. I will go ahead and do that now. First one was Absinthe Blind. I'm going to look at this album while I tell you. The band is Absinthe Blind. The album is The Everyday Separation. I was around for some of the time that the band was working on this album. And I mean, when I say I was around, I mean I was in the state of Illinois. I don't mean I was privy to the what they were doing in their studio or whatever. But I went to the release show for this album, and it was a very nice time in the music scene, very nice time in the duration of this band. They, I think, when they started work on this album, I think they were still a six-piece, and they did not stay a six-piece, but I like pretty much this whole album, and the song that I played is called You Should Get Out More. James, who listened to the station a very long time ago, and as far as I know, is still doing well at his job, but I am not aware that he's able to listen in on Monday nights anymore with his schedule, but he used to really like You Should Get Out More, and so when I play it, I think of him because he would ask me to play it, or at least when I would play it, he would respond enthusiastically. After that, I played a song that was supposed to come out in 1998, did not. The band responsible re-recorded it, I believe, with 1% of the original budget, and they made it longer. It went from being a 3.5-minute song to a 5.5-minute song, I think. They added a whole ending that wasn't there before, because originally it was sort of like a, it was kind of like an unfinished song, and so they gave it a big finish. The original version has still never properly come out. That bothers me to no end. I thought this album deserved to be huge in 1998, but I was just happy that the re-recorded album came out in 2002, and the band did some shows last year, I think, so it's not impossible. I don't want to jinx anything, but it's conceivable that if the album ever came out, the band maybe could do something with it, but any songs that would have been considered for B-sides, I heard, were destroyed in a flood, so don't hold out any hope for any songs that weren't already going to be on the album. Band is called Menthol. I don't think I said that at any point during this conversation. Menthol, one of my all-time favorite bands, which is funny because I actually thought I didn't like them until I overheard them playing live, and I didn't care. It was like, whoever this band is I'm listening to, whatever preconception I have of them, they sound amazing. I love them. And found out it was a band that I mistakenly thought I didn't like based on not really being very familiar with them. So I actually really, really enjoy thinking I don't like a band and then finding out that they have much better stuff. I could maybe think of a few bands from the 70s where I would maybe be a little upset if I felt like some brainwashed zombie and got into music that I previously... Sorry, there's a
there's a conversation going on in the background that's very, very distinct from this. My point is, I don't want to lose my identity and my mind and my perspective. So I don't want to suddenly love things that I felt very strongly against. But if there is a band that I only knew from one or two songs, and I discover that actually all their other songs are the most wonderful songs ever, that is a happy epiphany and a happy discovery on my part. And I would much rather discover that actually bands, the majority of their stuff is really good. I'm reminded of the Cardigans going on tour and saying that if you don't like Love Fool, imagine how we feel having to play it every night. They really do not like that song. And it's not as good as their other songs. So if you only know the Cardigans for Love Fool, you should listen to their other songs because they're all better. But Menthol and Strange Living, a song I really like by a band I really like on an album I really like. And that last one there was Local H and an album I think of as my favorite Local H album. And I want to... I don't know how this is going to come over the mic. Let me say that again. I don't know how this is going to come through over the mic, but we have the lenticular cover that was only for the original version of this album. And if you take your finger, your fingernail, you can go like this. It has like a Cracker Jack Prize cover, and if you sort of tilt the album, the cover picture changes. Like a Cracker Jack prize. If you only know Cracker Jack from recent years, they don't really have fancy prizes like they used to. But yeah, it looks kind of like the band is gyrating or rocking out. And this album is called Here Comes the Zoo. It was supposed to come out September 11th, 2001. I think it's probably a good thing that they moved the day because I don't think a lot of people were buying records that day. But finally came out in 2002. I was very excited when it came out. And Local H even had some local promotion at the time, street teams and all, and several singles that went along with the... There was a single that had a video that you could watch on your computer, if you had a computer. The song I played the song Hands on the Bible, which, as far as I can tell, has never been played on Weft until tonight. One reason is WPGU across town played that song all the time, and it was wonderful. I don't know any other station that played that song, but WPGU played it a lot. They had a programming director who apparently really liked it and made the executive decision they were going to play it a lot. I have played many songs off the album, but apparently I had not played that one until tonight. But Hands on the Bible was seemingly very popular here when it was current. It may only have been popular with that one programming director, but people heard it a lot and people seemed to like it, in my experience. All right, it is 11:31. I've only played three songs this hour, and I have a whole stack of CDs that I will not get through, but I can at least make a valiant effort. I am going to, I think, go ahead with what was a lost song at one point. This was a song that one of my favorite bands, Triple Whip, debuted in 2004, I want to say. And the songs they debuted in 2004 were sort of specific to when they had a drummer named Josh, and when Josh left the band, they quit playing a lot of those songs, which is too bad, because they were all wonderful songs. And then they were approached to, or maybe they won a competition. They got to be on Green Street Records' third annual compilation. There used to be a record label on campus called Green Street Records that was run by very... I don't know whether to say industrious or enterprising. I want to give them a compliment. I'm trying to think what the most complimentary word would be. They thought it would be cool to have a campus radio a campus record label run by students who picked what was going to be on it, and they gave all these bands the opportunity to put out songs. These bands, otherwise, some of them I don't think ever put anything else out. This band, Triple Whip, did. They were on a record label. But this song had never been on any of their records, and it was one of my favorite songs of theirs, I guess. The one that I most wanted them to do, I don't think they ever really did anything with. I think it was called Prove It. But this was its sort of companion song. It was called Feels Wrong, and it wound up on this 2006 compilation called Crescendo. And when it finally came out, I was already at Weft, and I played it every week for a while. And that was a long time ago, so I'm thinking probably nobody remembers me. Well, if anybody remembers me playing it at this point, it can't be very many people. So I'm going to play you this song, Triple Whip, Feels Wrong, and that's kind of what I'm doing tonight, is trying to play favorite songs I haven't played in a long time.
And this is one of them. It's called Feels Wrong.

Mike was just telling me that that sounded like Soul Sacrifice by Santana, and now I need to go back and listen to Soul Sacrifice by Santana. Earlier today, I heard a song I thought was Barry Manilow, and it was actually Billy Joel. So, musical comparisons are fun. It is 11:46. Also, neither of those artists is local, so I'm not playing them this hour, or probably any time. It's 11:46, and you are listening to Local 901 here on WEFT, and I need to do the underwriting, and I think we start, I think we're on number two. The sheet is full, but I think we're on number two, which means programming here at WEFT is brought to you in part by Minuteman Press. Whether you need signs for an event, thousands of full-color flyers, or personalized promotional items, Minuteman Press can make it happen in time and on budget. They offer an extensive line of products, as well as design services, and may be reached online at cuprinting.com or by telephone 217-355-0500 or in person at their new location in the shops of Knollwood Shopping Center, 2131 South Neal Street. 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All are welcome, and no membership is required to shop at the Common Ground Food Co-op. I'm glad they have shop and co-op again, because it always used to rhyme, and then they made it not rhyme anymore, and it wasn't as good. And I don't even really like rhymes that much, but I thought it was well-written, and they quit doing that, and it's back. So I'm happy it's back. We had some kind of WEF volunteer thing there a long time ago, and I'm sorry we didn't do another one, because it was fun. It is 11:47. Let me look up at the board, and once again, the views and opinions expressed on air are solely those of the speaker and do not necessarily represent those of WEFT, Champaign, Prairie Air Incorporated, station management, the board of directors, or the WEFT associates. And I never told you what the middle song was, so why don't I tell you what all three of those songs were now. The first one, Feels Wrong by Triple Whip, the song that was kind of rescued from oblivion. And actually the only reason I probably know what the songs were that were not rescued from oblivion, because I remember Santanu and Holly, two of the three people in the band, the two that stayed in the band longer than they kept changing drummers. But Santanu and Holly, I think, gave me a list of the songs that hadn't been recorded, and that's the only reason I would be able to go back and tell you what they were, because they gave me the list. And it's too bad, because they were almost all really good. I mean, they would have made a very good album, except that they never really got the studio treatment. So anyhow, after that, the song that Mike compared to Jethro Tull was actually Lumberjack by Cameo Turret. Cameo Turret was one of my favorite bands here 20 years ago, and they were very shy. In fact, the first time I ran in excited about their music, I don't think they believed me. They were very shy. I don't know why they were so reluctant to believe that they were very good, but I thought they were wonderful. And we got them on WEF Sessions, and they made a couple of records. Actually, they made more records than they released, I think. And they have a Bandcamp, and if you like them, you should probably check out their Bandcamp, and I think you can still buy their records. But they have been in, they're still in Illinois. They're not still in Champaign. I have no idea if they're still doing music, but I liked not only that they were really good, but they were really good and didn't sound like anybody else here. So they really added to the music scene here, and I do miss having them as part of it, but I think they have gone on to have full lives independent of the band. I'm just trying to decide what I'm going to play in the remaining 10 minutes of the show. I have Angie Heaton here, and it's very hard to go wrong with Angie Heaton, so I think we'll do that next. This is from the album that had gone missing, and I found it, and I'm very happy I found it. And we're on the sixth sticker of plays, because it's been played so much that we had to put a sixth sticker to be able to write down that we were still playing it. So this is the album Let It Ride, and now I just have to decide which song. I'm going to go with track 8, I think. This one is called Olivia Smiles, and it's always been one of my favorites.

That is not the right song. We're going to do that one more time. This is the song that I introduced. This is Olivia Smiles.

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We only have 18 seconds left, so I invite you to listen to Zara Radio if you stay up. I am going to go home. Please join me Wednesday for Todd's Time Capsule 1979 edition, end of the 70s. 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Good night. This is WEFT Champagne.

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Be formless, shapeless, like water. 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

My name is Anthony Santarelli. I'm the chair of the music committee, as well as on the Roots Rock and Reggae Collective. And one of my favorite things about WEFT is the vast music collection that we have here. It's literally wall-to-wall shelves of really great music curated by our genre directors. 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

Hello. So, I wanted to try and do something special for someone very special to me. And so this is my attempt at doing that. Here we go. Even when we're miles apart, I have your voice but feel no touch. You are so close to my heart, but we're far from flesh and blood. See, in a world so full of dissonance, our harmonies a flood. Inside my heart, I don't need cards or flying doves to feel our magic. See, your smile makes me smile. No, that's cringe. Your laugh makes me laugh. That's even worse. If my journey on this path could ever lead to losing you, I know which path is

And if I had a shiny nickel, for every time I missed you, I'd use them to buy the moon, then sell the moon to North Korea, then use all their fancy missiles to blow craters in that moon until it spelled out our initials. Okay, wait, that's absurd. Sorry, I'm bad with words. Let me start over. I guess what I'm trying to say, I'm messing this up. I've thought about this for days. I just haven't found the guts to tell you truly I'm in. Look, I'm not used to spending my time floating up on cloud nine with you up in my mind. I used to spend my summers there. It turned to every weekend. Now I find myself among the clouds when I should be home sleeping. That's your fault. That's right, I blame you. I blame you for all my birthday wishes that came true. Ever since we started dating, I am not the same dude. I've changed for the better. I blame you for that too. I really think we got this. I won't talk to you how they talked. I'd hike a million miles because a thousand is a cakewalk. Give it to me straight, doc. I think it's meant to be. And you would think so too if you knew what you meant.

right, everything is turned to gold. You could still warm my heart if I lived up in the Arctic and everything I felt was freezing cold. My dream is growing old with you, but this letter ain't on paper because mailing stuff is hard. So you'll just have to imagine hugs and kisses on the card, but it's no longer yours truly that I'm writing at the end. It's love, Nate, XO, until we meet again. P.S. You're perfect because you always skip the B.S. I really hope you smile when you see this. Write me back soon. I love you.

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to you, no puloma. 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But I tell you, I'm your summer hell, make it to you. The thing you don't get sick and good man. 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

if you really want to see something different in your life, you got to allow worship to overtake you. Put worship back at the top of your list and begin to open up your mouth and send into this atmosphere a worship that lets God know you want to see him differently than you've ever seen him before. You want him to reveal himself in a way he's never revealed himself before. And it can happen at this very moment. If we'll just open up our mouths and worship.

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This is WEFT Champaign-Urbana.

Okay, okay, okay, okay, Mr. Cabinet Man. Ooh, it's over. Yay. Whee! Hold on. Hi. Hold on. Hi. Oh, here we are. Alter Ego. You and I. Right here. WEFT Champagne. And that's on your FM dial, 90.1 FM. Streaming throughout the cosmos, weft.org. Alter Ego here. And we made it through another Tuesday morning. Here we are. And let me get this off the screen here. There. Now, back over here. There. Okay. Now we can start anew, afresh, and. Yep. Hey, hope everybody's doing well. Beautiful morning, very nice, and it's dark. It's getting dark. Don't like that. That's for sure. I think we're in for some more warm weather, which I always enjoy. You know, I'm an endless summer type of person. Remember that movie back in the day? Probably not. And it was big, well, especially like in Southern California, about these two surfers. They roamed the world looking for, you know, they followed the sun, pardon me, so to speak, around the world, surfing, looking for the perfect wave. And I think they did. No, I know they made an Endless Summer number 2, actually not too terribly long ago. Did not see that. I do remember seeing the original one. I'm kind of dating myself, but not really. I don't remember where I saw it, but at least I do remember seeing it. That says something. Ha! Okay. Had a beautiful weekend. Jam-packed, you know, with weft things and other things. And just very enjoyable. A little warm on Saturday. We had our weft football game parking lot. I'm sorry. I don't even know who won. I'm in a humble personal opinion. I don't care. And the views and opinions expressed on air are solely those of the speaker and do not necessarily represent those of WEFT Champaign, Prairie Air Inc., Station Management, Board of Directors, or the WEFT Associates. Because I think the arts, and again, personal opinion, I just said, you know, the disclaimer, I think the arts are more important than sports. Like, oh my God, how many listeners did we just lose? I hope not many. And I didn't really mean to offend many people. It's just, again, you know, we each have our thing. I do love women's soccer. I do love women's softball. So I do like some sports. I like to, bingo tonight. That's not really a sport, but that's fun. And I've always been very active. We don't need to go into my personal life at this particular point in time. I know you're very interested, but maybe we can do another show of just the alter ego's personal life. God. Yeah, right. Well, songs. How about this? Songs that reflect the alter ego's personal life. There we go. That would even be pretty hard. Well, I think that would be hard for, well, maybe not a lot of people. Well, I may have to work on that. That may take quite a while, folks. So don't expect it. Don't expect that anytime soon. Well. Yes, I do have a show planned, believe it or not. Oh, so we had the WEFT parking lot fundraiser this weekend. It was hotter than heck out there, but by Job, you know, Barb and I and Gina and Lori and Rich and our super duper station manager, Eric, we were all out there braving that heat. Well, I had my umbrella and I reminded people to wear their sunscreen. I don't know if they saw that text, I mean that email in time, but I've been doing that for many years, and it's always, you know, it's enjoyable. You know, you're out in the sunshine. Well, one year, it was cold as all heck. Meeting, greeting, spreading the word about WEFT,
making some money for WEFT, and that was that. And then the Sunday Bazaar over in Urbana. And thank you, Lucy, and I'll have to, and the others that you know, you shouldn't say manned that personed that station, that WEFT station at the Urbana Bazaar. And Merry Travelers performed and saw a lot of friends. And then what? Oh, and then Saturday night, I did go see Grease at the move-in, at the drive-in movie. I did not meet the stars. I'll tell you about that later. Let's play some music, shall we? That's what I'm here for. Well, and, you know, and I like to chit-chat, too. But let's get this show a flittering away, shall we? That might be a little bit of a hint. Wink, wink, nudge, nudge. Mm-hmm. And it's Tuesday, September 15th in the year of 2026. Welcome to the Alter Ego Show!

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Alter Ego here, WEFT, Champaign, Urbana, surrounding areas, 90.1 FM, and streaming throughout the universe at weft.org, and our WEFT app, APP. Sometimes I forget that, and it's just, bam, it's right there, and it's throughout the world, and, I'm looking at more things up on the door board over there. Ooh, Campus Conversations. We'll read about that. Study Buddy. Oh, that's nice. And our WEFT Fest is coming up in a couple of weeks. And bingo tonight at the Rose Bowl. And, oh, gosh. Oh, gee, oh, whiz. Hi. Well. Here we are. Already mid-September. You know, there is a change in the wind. Beautiful sunsets, beautiful sunrises. Make sure you check them out and enjoy every day. The Beatles started off this morning with "End Your Bird Can Sing" off of Revolver. Rubber Soul. What, and Revolver. What else is on here? Well, like every great song. Taxman, Eleanor Rigby, I'm Only Sleeping, Here, There, Everywhere. You know, Yellow Submarine was probably one of my least favorite Beatles songs. I don't know why. It just is. I can't help it. Good Day Sunshine, Dr. Robert, Got to Get You Into My Life. Oh, every single song off of that Revolver that came out in 1966. Joni Mitchell was right after that with Sweet Bird. Another great album, The Hissing of Summer Lawns, 1975. And then we're going way back with Ritchie Valens. He had more than just that one song. Mm-hmm. Bluebirds Over the Mountain. Yeah, 1958. Oh, gosh. You know, we do have a theme going. I don't know if I've already mentioned that. I need a couple more sips of tea. I'm gathering things, getting things together. 6:46. Ah! Okay. And, well, because you know what's going to happen around the top of each hour. And I will have some announcements, see what's over there in the PSA box, and get some other business together, our underwriters. And it's just fun. It's a nice morning to be here with you. So, hey, what's the next song? Oh, I'm almost gonna cry. Oh, let's just play it.

Oh yeah, classic. Everything I play on here just about is a classic. In fact, earlier this morning, hi, Alter Ego Seal here. Hope you are as well. That maybe I should rename my show to Flashback. I'm having a flashback. No, it's the Alter Ego forever. Hi. Oh my goodness, I got four songs in that little set. I'm going to play one more before we get to Deutsche Welle News. But, so we had Dolly, our dear Dolly. Parton with Little Bird in the good old days when times were bad. Oh my goodness, 69, see? Flashback. And, you know, I could see it in Dolly. She did not look well the last several times that, you know, I saw her on TV, of course. And I knew something. I think a lot of people, when she was like, well, I just have to clip my wings or whatever, and a little bit. And I could see it on her face. I could see it on her eyes. She looked more gaunt. And it did not look good. But anyway, our beloved Dolly will forever be with us, though, with her music, her spirit, her love, and her philanthropic adventures. And then we had Elephant Revival with Birds and Stars off of These Changing Skies. The Penguins, and yes, penguins are birds. And Hey Señorita off of The Best of Doo-Wop. And nothing that has to do with birds. I just wanted to play it. Crosby, Stills, and Nash with You Don't Have to Cry off of their Crosby, Stills, and Nash. So, still getting a few things together. Going to throw in one more song before we get to Deutsche Welle News. But please, please, please. Well, if you do have to leave, you don't have to leave me, per se, because you can just carry me around on your phone or on your in your car, in your home. There's no excuse. So, okay. Here we go. One more song, and then I'll be back. Where is it? Oh, here it is. Got it.

This is DW News with our top stories. NATO fighter jets have shot down a drone over Lithuania. It had been flying for around 30 minutes in Lithuanian airspace. President Gitanas Nausėda said the incident was linked to Russia intensifying its war against Ukraine and that his country would defend its airspace. Since Russia's full-scale invasion of Ukraine, there have been several drone incidents in NATO's Baltic members, Lithuania, Latvia, and Estonia. The U.S. Supreme Court has blocked President Trump's attempts to restrict mail-in voting. One justice said the plan may ultimately be legal, but there was not enough time to reasonably implement it for the midterm elections in November. Trump claimed the mail ballot system was vulnerable to fraud without giving evidence. His plan is to make lists of eligible voters who can receive ballots. Anti-government protesters in Serbia have formally entered October's snap election. The student movement, seen as the main challenger to the government, has submitted its list of candidates. Populist President Aleksandar Vučić called an early vote in response to the ongoing protests. They were triggered by a deadly railway station roof collapse 2 years ago, blamed on corruption.

0: Welcome. Here we are, Alter Ego, you and I on WEFT, Champaign, Urbana, surrounding areas. Ooh.
1: Hold on. There.
0: I think I fixed my headphones. No buzzing, no crackling, no hiccuping. We'll see. Don't do anything. Don't touch it. Don't say anything. Oh, goodness. Sometimes I'm just so funny. Oh, my gosh. Right before Deutsche Welle News, that Ingrid Michaelson song, I was almost in tears. A bird song off of Slow the Rain. And, you know, and of course I had mentioned Dolly, and I didn't realize it. I don't know. It just really, it touched me. It really did. It really, really, really did. And then we had our dose of Deutsche Welle News. Ah! No comment. Iron and Wine after that. Flightless Bird, American Mouth, The Shepherd's Dog. I mean, if you're going to have a show or do a theme about birds and you don't play It's a Beautiful Day, White Bird, just pack it up and go home. Yes, I did say that. And yes, that was It's a Beautiful Day. And yes, that was White Bird. And yes, 1968. And I think my friend Cindy in high school, and I've mentioned her before, that she turned me on to Cat Stevens and Van Morrison and a few other people. And I think It's a Beautiful Day, if I recall correctly. Yes, I do recall some things back then. And then that was Miss Judy, not Joni, not thisy thatty. It was Judy. Judy Collins with Albatross. I had an albatross necklace for a really long time. I liked that necklace. I don't know what happened to it. I probably just got tired of it and gave it to a thrift store or something. Thrift store, yard sale. But yeah, gone. It flew away. Hey, here's something that's coming up on the 26th of September. So when is that? Where's our calendar? That's, not this? Oh, so not this Saturday, because that's the 19th, and I'll be doing, Eric and I will be doing a farmer's market, Urbana Farmer's Market. So then 7 days from that is the 26th. So 2 weeks from Saturday will be the household hazardous waste collection, and that's going to take place in Champaign on Saturday, September 26th. But you must pre-register online at H as in Heather, H as in Holly, W as in Willard, event.simplybook.me, HHW, event.simplybook.me. The event will take place at the State Farm Center Southwest parking lot off of Mary's Road. For more information, you can email recycling@champaignil.gov. And that's hazardous households. I don't really think I have a lot. I'll have to see. Yep, so check that out if you have anything. Do it responsibly. Well, if they made it easier, if they had, you know, if they did this more than like once a year, maybe they do. Don't call me and say, well, Alter Ego, they don't. No. Maybe they do. And also like with the electronic devices, you know, TVs, computers and things like that, they need to do it more often. Then people would be more responsible. And I'm just assuming that. And you should never assume. I know. Okay. So, moving on. What else? Oh, let's take a look at the public service announcements, shall we? What did I do on Sunday? Nothing. A skate. Oh, that was back then. Nope, don't want to read that one. Oh, three more. What's this? Brain Health, Contemporary Books. Lakeside. Brews and Beats and Eats. Must be over 21, so Barnyard bats met. Well, I'll read. I'll read some of these later. I'm just trying to get a taste of what's coming up in our future. And did I happen to mention Bingo at the Rose Bowl tonight? Oh, goodness, I think I did.

0: It's time now for your good news for a good planet. The Imagine Peace Tower. In Iceland, there is a tower solely dedicated to peace. Conceived decades ago by artist Yoko Ono, the memorial began as a conceptual idea in the 1960s, a lighthouse made of light that was inspired by her husband John Lennon's iconic song, Imagine. It remained a dream for 40 years until Ono partnered with the city of Reykjavik to bring that vision to life in 2007. Today, the tower stands on Vivey Island, just off the Reykjavik coastline. 15 high-powered searchlights, fueled entirely by Iceland's geothermal energy, send a brilliant blue beam into the night sky. On its circular base is the phrase, Imagine Peace, in 24 languages. The tower is illuminated from October 9th, Lenin's birthday, until December 8th, the day he died, as well as on other dates celebrating peace. Now, more energy-efficient yet powerful LED lighting keeps it burning brightly. Visitors can reach the island via ferry and enjoy guided tours, or view it live via an online webcam. More than just a monument, the Imagine Peace Tower stands as a real-world beacon of hope, commemorating John Lennon, his dream of world peace, and a constant reminder to keep imagining peace. And this is Mandy from GoodNewsGoodPlanet.com.
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0: Thank you, Sir Elton. Elton John, Skyline Pigeon. That came off of Empty Sky. Remember? We're living in the past. It's a flashback show, people. But no, it's the Alter Ego right here on WEFT 90.1 FM. And I love that song. I was singing going, you know, I don't know if they're open next door, but they may have heard me like, oh, geez, slow it down. Well, not slow it down, but keep it down. No, it's my show. I like to express how I feel, if you didn't already know. So, oh my gosh, that was such a pretty little set. And we're just moving right along. We're just flittering, flying right along here. 7:45. And that was Simon and Garfunkel, the first song in that set, Sparrow. All of these songs are just really touching me. That Sparrow song, so beautiful. That came off of Wednesday morning at 3 a.m. And that was, again, flashback, people, 1964. And then we had the Any Old Time String Band. Yeehaw! With Free Little Bird, I Bid You Good Night. The Mamas and the Papas, Straight Shooter, something that didn't have to do with birds. Thought I'd give you a, you know, throw you a bone every now and then, so to speak. Mamas and Papas, Straight Shooter, off of If You Can Believe Your Eyes and Ears. The Pentangle, love the Pentangle. Dragonfly off of Open the Door. Millie Raccoon, Secret Dragon off of Intimates and Hosiery. And then that last song, Elton John, Skyline Pigeon. Oh, and you know this, Good News. It's there, people. Good News, Good Planet. And they were talking about the Peace Lighthouse in Iceland. Well, if you don't know, people, we have something right here in our neck of the woods. We have the Peace Monument in Arcola, Illinois, also known as the Hippie Memorial. And you bet I've been there with Holly and with Amy. A 62-foot-long folk art wall dedicated to the countercultural, oh yeah, and peace, ideals, yeah, ideals, that's about it, people, of the 1960s, located next to the historic Illinois Central Arcola train depot on North Oak Street, who began building it, a local railroad worker and artist, Bob Moomaw, who began building in 1992 and worked on it until his death in 1998. Each of the 62 feet represents a year in Moomaw's life, transitioning from the Great Depression and World War II through the turbulent 60s, featuring metal sculptures, assemblages, and peace signs. It's entirely free to visit and open 24 hours a day. So there, check it out. The Peace Monument, also known as the Hippie Memorial. Woo-hoo! Hey, here's something else. We need to take care of a little more business here. What are we going to do? How about this? Books to Prisoners is holding a panel discussion on Friday, September 25th from 6 until 8 p.m. at The Literary in downtown Champaign. I'm trying to do two things at once if you didn't know, because I just need to do this. Hold on. I can't. All right. You know, some things I can multitask. Other things, forget it. It's going to be at The Literary in downtown Champaign and featuring a public defender, formerly incarcerated community member, a jail librarian, and a Books to Prisoner volunteer discussing the barriers to education behind bars. They will also be accepting donations for Books to Prisoners program. For more information, books2prisoners.org. And take care of a little more business and then right back to the music right here. Alter Ego, WEFT.
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0: This is TW News with our top stories. NATO fighter jets have shot down a drone over Lithuania. It had been flying for around 30 minutes in Lithuanian airspace. President Gitanas Nausėda said the incident was linked to Russia intensifying its war against Ukraine and that his country would defend its airspace. Since Russia's full-scale invasion of Ukraine, there have been several drone incidents in NATO's Baltic members, Lithuania, Latvia and Estonia. The U.S. Supreme Court has blocked President Trump's attempts to restrict mail-in voting. One justice said the plan may ultimately be legal, but there was not enough time to reasonably implement it for the midterm elections in November.
1: Go figure.
0: Trump claimed the mail ballot system was vulnerable to fraud without giving evidence. His plan is to make lists of eligible voters who can receive ballots. Anti-government protesters in Serbia have formally entered October's snap election. The student movement, seen as the main challenger to the government, has submitted its list of candidates. Populist President Aleksandar Vučić called an early vote in response to the ongoing protests. They were triggered by a deadly railway station roof collapse 2 years ago, blamed on corruption.

Thank you, Nellie. Thank you, Nellie Mackay. Hey, and thank me, the alter ego, because I'm here on WEFT. Whee! Champaign-Urbana, surrounding areas, 90.1 FM, streaming throughout that solar system on WEFT. And don't forget our WEFT app, beep, beep, beep. Oh my gosh, here we are, rounding out the hour, we're a quarter through the hour, and started off right before Deutsche Welle News. No. Sorry, take that back. We had three songs before Deutsche Welle News. So the third one before Deutsche Welle News was Richie Havens, High Flying Bird. That's off of Mixed Bag in the 60s, 66. And, you know, he opened Woodstock. Just a little tidbit there. And Jenny Lewis, know nothing about her, but she has a song called Pretty Bird off of her album Acid Tongue. Apparently she's alternative. And then we had our sweet little Dolly again with Dolly Parton doing her little Sparrow. And yes, one of her 3,000 songs, over 3,000, I can't even, you know, talk about it. One of her 3,000 songs, over 3,000 songs that she wrote. Little Sparrow off of Blue Smoke, the best of, and that came out in 2014. Another oldie but a goodie from Buffalo Springfield, Bluebird. Pokey LaFarge, Bluebird. And my number one gal, Nellie Mackay, Bluebird. You know, on that Buffalo Springfield version of Bluebird, and they were all different versions of Bluebird, obviously, if you were paying any attention at all. So at the end of that Bluebird, Buffalo Springfield Bluebird, there's a banjo. And I thought, oh, that must be Stephen Stills. So I have to look it up because I'm curious, you know, and it's music related. And Stephen did not play the banjo on Bluebird. It was Charlie Chin. And Stephen Stills wrote Bluebird for the band's 1967 album, Buffalo Springfield Again. And Stills wanted the song to shift from a rock sound into a folk-style acoustic and banjo outro. So he invited his friend Charlie Chin, a musician from the Greenwich Village folk days, to play the bluegrass and clawhammer-style banjo part. There you go. Mm-hmm. Just, you know, some more information. You know, I gave you information about Woodstock. Hey, no, I was thinking Buffalo Springfield played. No, that was Crosby, Stills, and Nash who played Woodstock. Their first outing as Crosby, Stills, Nash at Woodstock. So, hey, had a little Woodstock thing there with Buffalo and Richie. Anybody else on my list here at Buffalo? I mean, at Woodstock? I don't think so. Joni couldn't be there, Joni Mitchell, because she had another engagement. I'm looking at my list. I don't think anybody else. Let me look at my other list. Bah! In the back. Mm-hmm. Nope. So there we go. Hey, here's something that's coming up that sounds very interesting. We Interrupt This Program, a show by Bill Odenkirk, tell by Sarah Edwards, directed by Corey Bradbury, featuring Bob Odenkirk, Jill Talley, Ahmed Best, and Avi Loeb. And that's going to be October 16th and 17th at the Virginia Theater in downtown Champaign. That's all the information I have, but there's more on our website, I believe, or go to the Virginia. This is something, because I know that the people here, they're also involved with The Simpsons and Futurama and some other very funny programs. So I'd like to check that out. That's going to be right before I go to St. Louis. So there's that. And the farmer's market is back in downtown Champaign and is packed with fruits and vegetables and baked goods and meats and eggs and poultry and flowers and desserts and more. And that's every, Tuesday afternoon, what do you know, starting around 3 p.m. And the Champaign Farmer's Market is held at the new downtown plaza at the corner of Neal and Main Street. Visit downtownchampaign.com. Apparently some people thought that was an quote-unquote improvement. And as I mentioned before, Isle and Eric
will be at the Urbana Farmers Market this Saturday, and will also be at the Urbana Night Market this Thursday. So, wow. Yeah. Come and check it out. Mm-hmm. Say hi. Come by, say hi, buy something. You don't have to buy something. Just give us some money. We're all good. Mm-hmm. Yeah. Wow. Little sparrow, banjo. Oh, all kinds of information. But right now, I just feel like I'm busting a move. You betcha. And I'm not talking about busting. Who did that busting a move? I'll look it up. Don't worry. And, yeah. Guess where we're going, folks? We're going back to the 60s. Whee!

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You're dang right, Holly. Life is sad and beautiful, and you better live every damn day, because you might not be here later on. Hi, this is the Alter Ego, WEFT, Champaign-Urbana surrounding areas, and we are still on 90.1 FM and streaming throughout everywhere, WEFT.org, and the same with our WEFT app, APP. Oh, boy, started off with Les and Larry Elgart off of their Elgart A Go-Go. I love go-go music. And if you couldn't figure that song out, it was actually St. James Infirmary. Van does a great job of that. One of my favorite bands, The Animals, do a fab, you know, Eric just does a fab version of St. James, and many more. And then we had Nick Cave and the Bad Seeds, Nothing About a Bird. Well, although, no, he did mention a sparrow and a seagull, so, and that was Nature Boy. And then A Flock of Seagulls, with The More You Live, The More You Love, off of The Best Of. That was in the 70s. No, wait, 80s. Okay, I knew it was back then. And then we had Conway Twitty and the Twitty Birds, with Johnny Be Good, and then Mary Travelers, Walk Softly. And that song, oh, by the way, hold on. I have to readjust my headphones. So Holly wrote that song. She writes most of the songs for Mary Travelers. And they're working on some new material. But that song there in particular, Walk Softly, was about her farm stay. She had a farm stay in Italy. And the owner of the farm was, I don't know, you know, 70-year-old man, that's not old nowadays, 80-year-old man, still working the land the old-fashioned way, by hand, doing everything by hand. She said she worked her you-know-what off, but learned a lot. And that was about, you know, living life and working hard and appreciating things. And I guess maybe I'm reading more, but no. Listen to the words. Sing the words to Walk Softly, and that's off of Golden Days, D-A-Z-E. Woo! Let's see, what else is going on here? So I did go to the movies. I mentioned earlier I went to the drive-in earlier this week, well, Saturday evening, actually, to see the Grease. A fan fave at the, and that was so much fun. I mean, I literally cannot remember the last time I've been to a drive-in movie theater. It was so fun. You talk about taking a blast from the past. Hello. Well, you could. There was an opportunity to, quote-unquote, meet some of the stars of Grease. Lorenzo Lamas, who played the nerd football player who was dating Olivia Newton-John in the beginning, when Olivia and Sandy and Danny were broken up, the goofball football player, Lorenzo Lamas. And then, unfortunately, I mean, I could look it up, but I don't feel like it. The brushy girl, she was one of the pink ladies. Didn't the brushy, na na na na na na. She was there. And then I forget who else was there. I'm certainly not John Travolta. But so it was a $10 wristband. I guess if you, I don't know, maybe if you just wanted to walk by and see them and say hi, maybe they were behind a glass, you know, wall or something. But if you wanted an autograph or a photo, cough up $50 in addition to the $10 wristband. No thanks. I mean, I love Grease. It's a fab movie. But obviously, they're... Well, I'm not going to say anything negative. I'm just not going there. So, okay. It was a good time. Except I forgot to bring bug spray, and the mosquitoes were biting my ankles. They just love my ankles. And I just can't wait to go back to the drive-in again. Went to the snack bar, you know, got the horrible nachos and cheese. But, hey, it's all part of it. You just have to go with it, okay? Oh, fun stuff. Hey, you know what? Speaking of more fun stuff that's coming up on the 27th of this month in September,
we are going to have our annual Weft Fest. That's right. Live local bands, raffle prizes. We always have great raffle prizes. We're going to have a silent auction this year. Weft merchandise. You can tour the studio. Maybe you can meet your favorite radio personality. And free cake. That's right. And it's good cake. I've mentioned that. You know, I'm a cake person. If it's lousy cake, well, maybe, I don't know, maybe I shouldn't mention it for the Weft Fest, but it's not. It's good cake. Okay. So we're all good. Hey, blah, blah. Oh, boy, we're rounding out here. So let's play a few more bird songs and then we'll see what happens. Did I happen to mention there's bingo at the Rose Bowl tonight?

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Here I go, singing low. Bye, bye, blackbird. Where somebody waits for me, sugar sweet, so is she. Bye, bye, bye, bye, blackbird.

0: waiting for this moment to arise. You are only waiting for this moment to arise. 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
1: So many beautiful bird songs, and all different. And, yes. And, of course, we started off with the Beatles, and Your Bird Can Sing. And we're almost going to end with the Beatles' Blackbird. Because, you know, I'm going to have my going out song. Started off that set, our last set of the morning here on the Alter Ego Show, with the Partridge Family, featuring Ray Bolger, who was the Scarecrow in The Wizard of Oz, Bye Bye Blackbird. Then the Rolling Stones, oh yeah, Little Red Rooster Baby off of Rolling Stones Now, 1965. Strawberry Alarm Clock, remember them? Incense and Peppermint? Well, that was Birds in My Tree. And then the Beatles Blackbird. Well, you know, very, very quickly here, I better make it quick. Just want to remind you, there is bingo tonight at the Rose Bowl at 7:30. And check out the Rose Bowl calendar. Check out our calendar. And as always, thank you for listening to WEFT. Thank you for supporting WEFT. Thank you for being here. I appreciate you. We appreciate you. And it's going to be a beautiful day, a hot day. Wear your sunscreen. Get some fresh air. Spread the love. And until next time, people, this is the Alter Ego Almost Out. I have to wait for this. Yay! There we go, people. Thank you. Take care.

0: 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Me.
1: I'm going to get this right, folks. Even though I only have 2 minutes left, damn it, I'm going to get the... Oh, gosh, what the heck is that? Here we go.

Hold on there, Robbie. It's 9 o'clock and time for jazz, baby. Sorry, let me stop this. Okay, very good. And get rid of that. Get rid of that because, ooh, there we go. All right. Dawn will not be in this morning, but no worries. Don't get your pants in a bundle. Just as there is every day right here in WEFT, there is jazz from 9 to 11:30. And here you go. Enjoy your Tuesday morning jazz.

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1: If we must die, let it not be like hogs hunted and penned in an inglorious spot. 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

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Then even the monsters we defy shall be constrained to honor us, though dead. O kinsmen,

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That was The Thrill Is Gone. I'm not really sure who did it, but that was the last song on our Jazz Intersection show. Don Hiddle was off today, so we had the computer playing that, and it was a very good introduction. The computer must have known that the blues was up next. So that is true. The blues is up next. This is the Neon Blues Show. I'm your host, Jim Egan. I want to thank you for listening, for tuning in. If you were tuning in to hear jazz, you're more than welcome to stay tuned for another 2.5 hours of blues that you can use. 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So here we go.

Of course, that was B.B. King with the B.B. Boogie. September 16th, which is tomorrow, will be B.B. King's 101st birthday. So I'm going to play a couple B.B. King songs today. There's two in a row. We'll go on to something else. But I will probably go back to a couple of them. I believe last year, his birthday was on the day of my show. And for some reason, I totally drew a blank. Maybe I wasn't here that day. I don't know. But for his 100th birthday, I should have had a special, pretty much just a B.B. King show. But I didn't. I missed it. But this year, for his 101st, it's not today, it's tomorrow, I'm going to play a couple. This hour of programming is underwritten by A to Z Painting and Decorating. They may be reached at 217-643-2600. Mike and his crew are really into the blues. They'll take care of all your interior and exterior painting and decorating needs. For more information, please call A to Z at 217-643-2600. And, of course, I always want to personally thank Mike for sponsoring the Neon Blues Show. It is greatly appreciated. And as I mentioned before, you're listening to it on WEFT. Champaign, 90.1 on your FM dial or streaming online at weft.org. I'm your host, Jim Egan. We'll be here until 2 p.m. Let's go.

All right, that was The Cream by the Memphis Blues Masters. Well, everybody knows how I feel about Memphis. I love going to Memphis. I love being on Beale Street and hearing all the blues lit. Here's a guy named Dr. Feelgood. I believe his name is Robert Potts. Dr. Feelgood Potts. Here's how he feels about it.

Andrew Brown, of course. That was Losing Hand. Before that, we had Dr. Feelgood Potts with Memphis Blues International. It is 12:01 now, September 15th, 2026. So I'm going to go over the Prairie Crossroads Blues Society calendar, let you get caught up on everything as soon as I find it. I got it right here. Here it is. I would say I got it right here next to my heart, but nobody would get it unless you're a Hee-Haw fan. And probably if you're listening to blues, you probably don't remember Hee-Haw. But anyway, I got it right here in front of me. Bubble City Playboys will be at Pippa's Pub in Champaign tomorrow, Wednesday, September 16th. Hopefully they'll do some B.B. King songs in honor of him tomorrow. Okay, and that will be from 5 to 8 p.m. And again, Pippa's Pub, Bubble City Playboys. Thursday, September 17th, Prairie Crossroads Blues Society monthly meeting will be at Pole Boys in Urbana. And then Thursday, September 17th, hey, check this out, 8 to 10 p.m., Andrew Duncanson and Take a Ride. And where are they going to be? One of my favorite places, Slippery Noodle in Indianapolis, Indiana, of course, at the Slippery Noodle right by Lucas Oil Stadium. So if you don't know where the Slippery Noodle is in Indianapolis, look for the biggest thing in town, and that would be the Lucas Oil Stadium, and it's right down the road from there. You can't miss it. That's Thursday, September 17th, 8 to 10 p.m., Andrew Duncanson and Take a Ride at the Slippery Noodle in Indianapolis, Indiana. 4 to 10:30 p.m. on Friday, September 18th, Mississippi Valley Blues Fest will be in LeClaire Park in Davenport, Iowa. Okay. Now, I don't know if anybody's going to be in Davenport, Iowa. However, Mississippi Valley Blues Fest is going.

Urbana. Hopefully y'all made it out to Alto Vineyards in West Champaign, west of Champaign there, to see Candy Foster's fundraiser last Sunday. I haven't heard any numbers, but I'm sure it was a success. So if you went to that, thank you very much. Moving right along, Candy Foster and the Shades of Blue will be at the Rose Bowl Tavern, 2 to 4 p.m. Saturday, September 19th. 2 to 4 p.m. Saturday, the 19th also. Rich Schiavelli hosts an acoustic jam at the Vault Art Gallery in Tuscola. Sunday, September 20th, David Lumsden and friends will be doing Sunday Blues at Pop's Place in Decatur. And September 21st, Monday, Joey Tinutu Band will be doing Blue Monday at the Alamo in Springfield. And then that takes us, that's all within this week. A week from tomorrow, of course, we've got the Bubble City Playboys will be in at Pippa's Pub. They are a regular. So it appears that you can count on them being there every week. And, again, that's Bubble City Playboys at Pippa's Pub Wednesday from 5 to 8 p.m. Okay. I got anything else? Well, I've got the music stopped. Let me go over the usual things here. Views and opinions expressed solely on air are those of the speaker, not necessarily represent, and they do not necessarily represent WEFT Champaign, Prairie Air Incorporated, station management, the board of directors, or WEFT Associates. Just in case you were wondering, I might as well read an underwriting also, since I've got the music stopped. Here's one. Let me do this one. That's the Cut Barbershop. This hour of programming is brought to you in part by the listeners of WEFT and by That's the Cut Barbershop, located in Mahomet. That's the Cut is a retro barbershop offering professional haircuts and shaves. That's the Cut Barbershop, 601 East Main Street in Mahomet, 217-855-9673, and on Facebook or the Booksy app. That's the Cut Barbershop. Okay. Let's get back to some music now. Too bad I don't know where I'm at. I've only got one CD in the CD thing here, so I guess I am going to play one on that. Let me try this one.

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That was B.B. 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

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I feel so good. 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Let me do my thing. 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

Chicago, Carl Snyder, born into the blues. And I don't know if I was born into the blues, but I think that I'm doing now what I was sent here to do, and that's play the blues.

Yep, me too. I was born to play the blues. Like I said, I'm doing what I was sent here to do. Anybody else a St. Louis Cardinal fan? I watched the Cardinals last night. And you know what? I don't know. I think they won. My memory ain't what it used to be, but I think I got a good excuse because I think I fell asleep. So I think they won. But let me play the old St. Louis song for anybody else that might possibly still be a Cardinal fan. I don't know. We'll see. I'm more of a Dolphin fan.

Yeah, we had a member of that band on this show. That's the Kingdom Brothers with St. Louis Bound. And being a Cardinal fan, I didn't get to – I know there's still some games left, but I didn't make it to a game this year. I do want to go to a Dolphin game in Indianapolis. Sure, they're going to lose. I heard somebody make a prediction that the Dolphins, if they didn't win yesterday or the day before yesterday, they probably weren't going to win a game all year. So, you know, they're probably not going to win a game all year, which would make them, I believe, the only team to be 17-0 and 0-17. So, you know, if you want to brag about that, so be it. But I don't. Nevertheless, let's move right along. But this is a Blues show. So, you know, I feel like since it's a Blues show that I can cry the blues a little bit. And so that's what I'm doing. So you have to bear with me for a minute. Let's play another one. Let's play, what's the one I do all the time? Make It Right by the same Kingdom Brothers. Good song.

Make It Right, the Kingdom Brothers. I am going to, well, I might as well play this song. I was just venting a little bit about the Dolphins and how not good they are this year. So I'm going to go ahead and play this song called Learning the Blues. If you're a Dolphin fan, you should definitely learn the blues.

Learn the Blues, the old Frank Sinatra song. Peter Vasica and the Blues Train did that one off of the CD called Key of V. Learning the Blues. Well, that made me want to do a Dean Martin song. Got one queued up here. Might as well play it. That'll take us to the top of the hour, and then we'll talk about the Prairie Crossroads Blues Society calendar. We'll talk about WebFest. We'll talk about some other things. So here we go.

The Anthony Paul Soul Orchestra featuring Willie Jordan with your Nobody Till Somebody Loves You. We did a Frank Sinatra song, and then we just did a Dean Martin song. I don't think I have any more of the Rat Pack lined up, so that about do it for today. It's 101, September 15th, 2026. You're listening to the Neon Blues Show. I'm your host, Jim Egan. We'll be here for another hour, bringing you blues that you can use. Let's go over the Prairie Crossroads Blues Society calendar. Well, we got the music stopped, and it is the top of the hour. So, here we go. 5 to 8 p.m., Bubble City Playboys will be at Pippa's Pub in Champaign. That's tomorrow, Wednesday, September 16th. Prairie Crossroads Blues Society monthly meeting will be Thursday, September 17th from 5 to 6 p.m. That's going to be over at Po' Boys. Here we go. Thursday, September 17th, Andrew Duncanson and Take a Ride will be over in Indianapolis, Indiana at the Slippery Noodle. And I wish I could go over there. It's a little bit far for me to just drive over there to go. But I like every chance I get, I go to Slippery Noodle, which is usually maybe once a year, if that. But it'll be a good time if you're over in that area or if you want to go over. Slippery Noodle's a good place. Andrew Duncanson and Take a Ride. Mississippi Valley Blues Fest is in LeClaire Park at LeClaire Park in Davenport, Iowa on Friday, September 18th. That will be from 4 to 10:30 p.m. So that's a Friday night deal. 4 to 10:30 p.m. However, it is also going on all day Saturday, September 19th, 1 to 9:30 p.m. And again, that's the Mississippi Valley Blues Fest in LeClaire Park, Davenport, Iowa. Saturday, September 19th also, we have Candy Foster and the Shades of Blue at the Rose Bowl Tavern in Urbana. Candy Foster is always a good show. You should know that by now. Hopefully you got out to the Alto Vineyards to the Candy Foster Scholarship Show. A lot of good acts there. So he will also be at the Rose Bowl Tavern from 2 to 4 p.m. Saturday, September 19th. Also, 2 to 4 p.m., Rick Chiavelli hosts an acoustic jam at the Vault Art Gallery in Tuscola. Sunday, September 20th, David Lumsden and friends will be doing Sunday Blues at Pop's Place in Decatur. The 21st of September, 7 to 9 p.m., Joey Tinya Two Band will be doing Blue Monday at the Alamo in Springfield. And that takes us a week away to Bubble City Playboys at Pippa's Pub, 5 to 8 p.m., Wednesday, September 23rd. So mark your calendars. Keep all of those in mind. Those are good shows. Let me talk about Experience Champaign Urbana. 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

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I do want to mention one more thing before I get started back with the music. WEFTFest. All right. Everybody say WEFTFest. Remember when you were in school and they always had you do that? Everybody say WEFTFest. Maybe it wasn't school. Maybe it was church. I don't know. They'd always get up there. When they wanted you to remember something, they would say, everybody say it. Of course, I always did. Begrudgingly, I said it. But nevertheless, WEFTFest 2026, Sunday, September 27th. That's coming up here. It's not this Sunday. But it's a Sunday after that. So we've got live local bands, raffle prizes, WEFT merchandise, silent auctions, free WEFT birthday cake. If you've never been to a WEFT fest, you need to go. It's always a good time. If you've been, then you know what to expect when you get here. I'm not really sure who the live local bands would be. There's plenty of them out there, and they never ask me which ones that we should have. So, you know, if they did, I'd be more than happy to tell them, but they haven't done that yet. I know everyone's surprised about that, but it's WEFTFest. It's going to be September 27th, 2026. Mark your calendars. A good time will be had by all. I like to say that. I say a lot of things. Okay, let's get back to music.

Bump, bump, bump. Tom Rigby, You're the One, off the You're the One CD. New music here, newer music from WEFT Champaign. Here's another friend of the Neon Blues Show, Taz Crew.

Taz Crew. 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Might Give Out. That is off the Might Give Out CD. 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Okay, just stepped outside to look around, make sure I didn't get a parking ticket. Anybody else think it's hot out there? I'm telling you, it's hot. But you know what? I'm kind of appreciating it because I know it's probably the last really hot day we're going to have. And then when it gets down in the 40s or 50s, I'm going to be wishing it was this temperature again. So I guess I'm going to just try to appreciate it. 122 on WEFT, Champaign, 90.1 on your FM dial or streaming online at WEFT.org. 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I talk a lot about monkey wrenches. I'm going to throw a monkey wrench in. I don't have one lined up. I intend to do it. We're getting close to the end of the show now. We're not really there yet, but if I can, I'll throw a monkey wrench. I'm not going to say whether it's country or not. Might not be. Actually, I don't really have anything picked out, so I don't even have any clue what it'd be, but nevertheless, well, I got to get to some new music here. Venice Thomas, remember Rufus Thomas? Rufus Thomas, I'm a Rufus Thomas fan. If you've ever been to Memphis and you read up and you watch Rufus Thomas, you listen to him, he was something. I mean, he was DJ, WDIA right there, close to the Peabody. He emceed various different shows on Beale Street. A lot of the places have been torn down. Some of them have been torn down now, but there are markers there if you want to go see them. But anyway, Venice Thomas, I like to play her stuff because of her dad. But her stuff is good. It ain't like just because of her dad. But anyway, she's got a new CD here in the studio, so let's play this one. Let's see, what's the name of it? Window to My Soul, Venice Thomas.

Venice Thomas. She still got the blues. I didn't realize she was a Dolphin fan, too. I don't know. Maybe she's not. Anyway, Venice Thomas, and you're listening to WFT Champaign. That's where you're listening to the blues. We still got some blues left to play. We're going to have to get to some newer stuff here, but we've got a half an hour left on the Neon Blues Show. So stick and stay. Don't go away. We've got lots of blues left to play.

All right. We're getting close to the end of the Neon Blues show. And as I mentioned, I don't know if I can get through this whole song or not. I want to throw in a monkey wrench because I want to talk about the Web Fest 2026, Sunday, September 27th. Live local bands, raffle prizes, WEF merchandise, and silent auction. Free WEF birthday cake. A good time will be had by all. So, here comes the monkey wrench because we like to party. Sorry, just had to do it.

All right, I'm sorry I had to play that. If you want to come to Web Fest, we like to party. We'll be here. So come on by. Back to the blues.

Running Ragged. Who can't relate to that? That's Jenny, that one, and the one before that, Burning For You, are both by, I'm going to mess up this last name, I'm sure. Jenny, I got that right, but Grouws, Grouws. So apologies for messing that up. Okay, next song is called September Moon. Did anybody happen to notice the moon last night? I did. Nothing really different, but to me, there's something different about September moons. I love them. I think they're called harvest moons. Not really sure, but the sky was clear. The humidity was low. It was nice. I liked it. So, happened to come across this song, new music, of course, called September Moon.

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1: The title track, Precious Company by Jad, J-A-D, and I know I'm going to mess this up, Tariq, T-A-R-I-Q. So I won't try to say it again, but Precious Company is the name of the CD. That was the name of that last song. September Moon was the one before that. Brand new music in the studio here at WEFT Champaign. You've been listening to the Neon Blue Show. I want to thank you for listening. I'm your host, Jim Egan, and we will be here, hopefully, good Lord willing, the creek don't rise. We'll be here next week playing blues that you can use. I'll be doing what I've sent here to do, play the blues. Let's leave off here with Candy Foster and reminding you of the WEF Fest. Here's Candy Foster reminding you to get up off of that thing.
2: Oh, yeah. I'm back. I'm back. I'm back. I'm back. I'm back. Get up off of that thing. Time to ease that pressure. Get up off of that seat. Time to lose, get better. Get up off of that seat. Take the youth, get better. Get up off of that thing. Can to ease that pressure. Come on.

0: Get up off of that thing. Time ease the pressure. 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Get do it. Oh, yeah. Now, let me tell you now. Are you ready? I need a little crowd participation. All you have to do is this. Wave your hands in the air. Wave it like it just don't care. Come on now. Wave your hands in the air. Wave it like it just don't care. Come on now. Oh, you got it. Come on. Down. Down. Get down. Let me tell you now. Everybody say yeah. Say yeah. See ya! Ah, you got it!
1: Get up off of that thing! I'm Jill Freitas. Tribal colleges and universities are higher education institutions chartered by Native American tribes. There are over 30 of them around the country, but none in the Gulf South. Elise Gregg of the Gulf States Newsroom spoke to Indigenous students around the region who don't have a TCU of their own.
2: At the Pearl River Head Start in Choctaw, Mississippi, Tina Hickman is getting ready for things to pick up with the start of the school year. 2 years ago, she started her bachelor's in early childhood education.
3: I only took one class at first, but after that, I started taking three classes. My kids, they were about to graduate high school. I was like, I need to do this for them.
2: Unlike her other undergraduate studies, though, this degree wasn't at one of Mississippi's local community colleges. Hickman attended Bay Mills Community College, a tribal college in Michigan. She says it wasn't just a chance to finish her bachelor's. Her favorite class, Native American Contributions to Society, gave her a new perspective on her Indigenous heritage.
3: Taking that class, it just made me feel proud to be Native.
2: But Hickman had to do the program online. The closest brick-and-mortar TCU is in Oklahoma, and it doesn't offer four-year programs. Indigenous students in the Gulf South often have to travel even further, to Haskell Indian Nations University in Kansas or other Midwest or Western states. Rachel Billiott is a part of United Homa Nation, a Louisiana state-recognized tribe. She now wants to go to grad school, ideally at a TCU, to study the environment from an Indigenous perspective. But there are only a few graduate-level higher ed options, and none of them are in the South.
4: I want to work in, like, my landscape. I have to focus in the Southeast. The only place you're going to get, like, working knowledge is by working within the landscape itself. And usually the things that are offering work with Indigenous populations from an Indigenous perspective are either in the Southwest or in the Midwest.
2: Melinda Benn, who directs the Tribal Scholarship Office for the Mississippi Band of Choctaw, says when she speaks to younger students, many are in the same boat as Hickman and Billiott and simply don't know TCUs are an option when they're leaving high school. But Benn says non-Native institutions can also help. She'd love for Mississippi State University, where a lot of their tribal members attend, to develop similar curriculum to the University of Oklahoma, another non-TCU with a large Indigenous population.
5: OU actually has that track. We've had a couple of students to graduate with a Native American Studies degree. They even offer Native American law.
2: The options are there, but they're just not close to home. For National Native News, I'm Elise Gregg.
1: Indigenous researchers in Arizona are educating Navajo tribal members about potential dangers in their water. In many rural communities, Native people rely on wells for drinking water, and the quality of the water can vary. Mark Moran reports.
6: Indigenous researchers in Arizona are educating Navajo tribal members about the potential dangers in their water. In many rural villages, Native Americans rely on wells for drinking water, and the quality of that water can vary. Parts of the Navajo and Hopi reservations in the Southwest, including Arizona, were heavily mined for uranium for nuclear weapons during the Cold War. Northern Arizona University analytical chemist and Navajo tribal member Janie Ingram, who grew up on the reservation, says it became clear in her adult life that no one's testing those abandoned mines.
7: There's over 500 abandoned mine sites that are an issue because there really was very little to no cleanup that happened.
6: Ingram says her goal isn't necessarily to pin the contaminated sites on one group, but rather to determine the levels of pollution and educate other tribal members about the importance of clean drinking water. Aside from driving as far as 100 miles to collect clean drinking water, Indigenous community members often have to rely on trucks that deliver it. I'm Mark Moran for Arizona News Connection.
1: And I'm Jill Freitas.
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Grab another, need no other, we pretty. Lisa and the A90 turn, real showstopper. 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
1: So we've all been seeing the headlines coming out of Silicon Valley where AI engineers, workers from Anthropic and other tech companies are warning that AI might cause mass extinction, the end of humanity. So I don't think that we should necessarily take seriously what they're saying about the tools, about AI itself, but we should take very seriously the fact that they are willing to gamble the entire world for what they believe is a very profitable technology.
0: As AI researchers warn unregulated artificial intelligence could kill off the human race, we'll speak with Astra Taylor and Naomi Klein, co-authors of the new book, End Times Fascism and the Fight for the Living World. The book examines how wealthy elites, including tech CEOs, are preparing for the end of the world, even as they contribute to growing inequality, political instability, wars, and the climate crisis. The book also looks at the social movements pushing back.
2: All over the world, we're seeing social movements, whether they're rising up against data centers or against AI in schools or against corrupt governments in Albania. All over the world, these social movements are committing to the living world, that the places where they live are worth saving, worth putting themselves on the line for. Their neighbors are worth saving. People and the living world are worth saving.
0: Today, Naomi Klein and Astra Taylor on End Times Fascism for the Hour. All that and more coming up. Welcome to Democracy Now!, democracynow.org, The War and Peace Report. I'm Amy Goodman. The Supreme Court has blocked President Trump's efforts to restrict mail-in voting ahead of November's midterm elections. On Monday, the court issued a brief, unsigned order upholding a lower court ruling that bars the U.S. Postal Service from fully implementing Trump's executive order, which sought to create federal lists of citizens and to refuse delivery of mail-in ballots to people not on those lists. This comes as a whistleblower is alleging federal agents may have broken state laws in a wide-ranging search for alleged unlawfully registered voters. The whistleblower reached out to California's Democratic Senator Alex Padilla, who made the complaint public Monday. Senate Democratic leader Chuck Schumer warned the Department of Homeland Security pulled hundreds of federal agents from their normal roles to identify supposed unlawful voters.
3: DHS, under Trump, is forcing its officials to carry out an illegal scheme, break state laws, and treat U.S. citizens as collateral damage, all to advance his scheme to rig the election. They're even asking people to lie about their identities so they can create this illegal scheme. We are weeks from the midterms. Americans should not have to fear being targeted by their own government because of how they're registered to vote.
0: President Trump's rejected calls to regulate artificial intelligence, calling warnings about the threat of super intelligent machines a hoax. Writing on his Truth Social platform, Trump boasted, quote, the only controller guardrails that AI needs is a strong and smart, high IQ president, and the USA has that in spades. There's a sick conspiracy going on against AI and data centers, and the only one that is happy about it is China. Whoever wins AI wins, Trump said. His comments came after Anthropic CEO Dario Amodei and other AI heads publicly called for a slowdown in the development of frontier AI models and called for government regulation themselves. On Monday, Trump called Jensen Huang, the CEO of the computer chip maker NVIDIA. While Huang was speaking at an AI summit in Los Angeles, Huang put the president on speakerphone.
4: Well, I know about AI. I know. I also have common sense about AI. The robots will not be taken over. AI will not be taken over the rest of the world. The whole thing is a hoax.
0: We'll have more on artificial intelligence after headlines with Naomi Klein and Astra Taylor, co-authors of the new book End Times Fascism and the Fight for the Living World. Yemen's Iran-backed Houthis seized two islands in the southern Red Sea Monday as Saudi Arabia launched 54 airstrikes over the past 24 hours. The Houthis are currently digging into positions on the western coast of Yemen along the Red Sea. On Monday, Saudi Crown Prince Mohammed bin Salman met with the U.S. commander who oversees Middle East operations days after President Trump dismissed the Saudi leader's calls for help in combating the Houthis. Their meeting came as Vice President J.

0: But the claim came as a fire broke out in an oil tanker off the coast of Oman. 24 sailors were evacuated. 2 remain missing. On Monday, the secretary of Iran's Supreme National Security Council rejected Trump's claim that he was open to resuming discussions with Iran, declaring, quote, no talks until Iran's conditions are met, period, unquote. On Monday, the yield on 10-year U.S. Treasury bonds passed 5% for just the second time since the 2008 financial crisis, pushing mortgage and other borrowing costs higher. Brent crude oil topped $108 a barrel as officials in Saudi Arabia said it would take weeks to repair the east-west oil pipeline struck by Houthis last week. The former ICE jail in the Florida Everglades, known as Alligator Alcatraz, frequently locked detained immigrants in outdoor metal cages that were no bigger than a phone booth. That's according to the Department of Homeland Security's internal watchdog report. At least 79 immigrants were held in these cages known as so-called calming areas for several minutes to nearly 2 hours. Investigators also found the ICE jail did not comply with standards related to medical care, food quality, personal hygiene, and recreation. The facility eventually shut down after legal challenges and scrutiny over its abuse and inhumane conditions. A coalition of 6 cities and counties led by New York filed a lawsuit Monday seeking to block the Trump administration's new rule, making it easier for federal officials to reject green card and visa applications from immigrants who've used public benefits. Immigrants could also be denied a green card if they or a family member received state or federal financial aid to attend college. New York Attorney General Letitia James announced a similar lawsuit against the Trump administration over the new rule on behalf of New York and nearly 24 other states around the country. James spoke yesterday.
1: The rule would allow immigration officers to consider use of critical benefits like Medicaid and SNAP and even participation in school meal programs as part of an applicant's circumstance. And that means immigrant New Yorkers may be forced to ask themselves impossible questions. Will getting health insurance hurt my chances of getting a green card? Will accepting food assistance when I fall on hard times be held against me?
0: Donald Trump Jr.'s Bahamas wedding was secretly bankrolled by a Russian oligarch close to Russian President Putin. That's the headline of a new ProPublica expose, which found that Russian billionaire Umar Kremlev paid the bill for hundreds of thousands of dollars of expenses during Donald Trump Jr.'s destination wedding in May, including a fireworks display and the rental of 2 private islands. Kremlev is president of the International Boxing Association. He's been sanctioned by Ukraine over his ties to Putin, who awarded Kremlev the Order of Friendship in April. Trump Jr. and his newlywed wife, Bettina Anderson, confirmed ProPublica's findings, writing on social media, quote, our dear friend Umar very generously hosted 2 incredible nights of celebrations for us. It's unfortunate that something so personal and happy can be recast as something political or sinister simply because of who someone is or where they come from, said Trump Jr. On Capitol Hill, Kentucky Republican Senator Mitch McConnell returned to the Senate for the first time since suffering a medical emergency in June. He'd been almost entirely out of public view for 3 months. McConnell used an assisted wheelchair, appeared frail, and spoke slowly when talking to reporters briefly outside the Senate chamber. Reporters were barred from recording video of the 84-year-old senator. In Turkey, authorities have detained at least 162 people in a series of raids on gay bars and the homes of LGBTQI plus activists. Police also searched the offices of 6 LGBTQ plus associations in weekend raids. It's part of an operation called Keep My Family Safe. Same-sex relations are not illegal in Turkey, but homophobia and transphobia remain widespread. President Recep Tayyip Erdogan has repeatedly blamed the

0: LGBTQ plus community for falling birth rates. A federal judge in Massachusetts has blocked the Trump administration from enforcing a new rule that would limit the visa length for international students, academics, and journalists. The new policy would have capped the stay of international students who are usually allowed to extend their U.S. visas until their studies are completed, while limiting foreign journalists to remain in the U.S. for just 240 days. In New York, Palestinian rights advocate Mahmoud Khalil has filed a federal civil rights lawsuit against Columbia University, accusing the school of failing to protect him and other pro-Palestine student activists from harassment. Khalil was arrested by federal immigration agents who ambushed him at his Columbia University apartment building in March of 2025. He spent over 100 days in an ICE jail in Louisiana, missing the birth of his first child. Speaking to reporters on Monday, Mahmoud Khalil denounced what he called Columbia's deliberate indifference and discrimination aimed at intimidating Palestinian students.
1: For over 2 years, we pleaded with Columbia. Columbia did not care. Our safety and well-being did not serve the ideological project its board of trustees was protecting. So they traded us away. We are suing because no student, regardless of their background, should go through the hell that Columbia put us through over all these years.
0: To see our interviews with Mahmoud Khalil, go to democracynow.org. And music superstar Ed Sheeran has removed the Grammy-winning musician Macklemore from the rest of Sheeran's U.S. tour following a boycott by stadium owners who cited Macklemore's Palestine advocacy and onstage comments about Gaza and the occupied West Bank. In a statement shared on Instagram, Macklemore detailed a call between Ed Sheeran and Robert Kraft, the billionaire owner of the New England Patriots and Gillette Stadium, rallied other stadium owners to ban Macklemore and told Sheeran to remove the rapper from the shows or he, too, would not be allowed to perform. On September 4th, Macklemore performed his song Hinds Hall to a packed MetLife Stadium in New Jersey just outside New York City. He dedicated it to Columbia University students who led a protest encampment in 2024. Hinds Hall was named after Hind Rajab, a 5-year-old Palestinian girl who was killed by Israeli soldiers in Gaza alongside 6 members of her family and the 2 paramedics who were dispatched to save her.
2: I said, free Palestine. I want those words to be loud and clear, so the people from Gaza all the way to the occupied West Bank know that we have not forgotten them.
0: That was Macklemore at MetLife Stadium. To see our interview with Macklemore last year, go to democracynow.org. And those are some of the headlines. This is Democracy Now!, the War and Peace Report. Coming up, Naomi Klein and Astra Taylor, co-authors of the new book, End Times Fascism and the Fight for the Living World. Stay with us.

0: Demagogue by Lila Downs here at Democracy Now! Studios. This is Democracy Now!, democracynow.org, the War and Peace Report. I'm Amy Goodman in New York, joined by Democracy Now! Co-host Juan Gonzalez in Chicago. Hi, Juan.
1: Hi, Amy, and welcome to all of our listeners and viewers across the country and around the world.
0: The people building AI earnestly believe that it could kill us by the end of the decade. That was the warning last week from former Anthropic researcher Jacob Coxon that set off an escalating debate over how to regulate increasingly powerful AI systems. Coxon spoke to the BBC.
2: So it's not at all an exaggeration to say that the people who are involved with both founding these companies and building the tech believe there is a possibility of human extinction. And many of the people who are sort of deep in the weeds on actually coding the thing believe that there is like a greater than 10% chance, or even greater, some smaller, but they all have different numbers for a probability that humans might die. And they all keep this in their head on a daily basis while working on the technology.
0: Amadai also called for the pace of development of artificial intelligence models to slow down. In an essay, he wrote that within 6 to 12 months, a swarm of AI agents could be capable of taking over the entire internet and cause hundreds of billions of dollars in damage. He wrote, quote, "The scale of damage would continue to increase from there if AI becomes more powerful without the necessary guardrails," unquote. But President Trump has rejected growing calls for placing regulatory guardrails on the AI industry and has called concerns over AI a hoax. On Monday, Trump called Jensen Huang, the CEO of the computer chip maker NVIDIA. While Huang was speaking at an AI summit in Los Angeles, Huang put the president on speakerphone.
3: "The data centers are great, and they make people wealthy, and they make states wealthy, and it's the oil of the next 20, 25 years. It's bigger than the internet and the AI, you know, much more so. And they're just playing right into the hands of a lot of people that don't want to see it happen, and that could be political people, and it could also be China. And we're not going to let that happen. It's a hoax." And
4: you're right. We're not going to let that happen, sir.
3: No, we're not going to let it happen. The robots are not going to be taking over the world.
0: As the debate over AI intensifies, the award-winning journalists and writers Naomi Klein and Astra Taylor have a new book out today that's connected to all of this. It's titled End Times Fascism and the Fight for the Living World. It examines how wealthy elites, including tech CEOs, are preparing for the end of the world, even as they contribute to growing inequality, political instability, wars, and the climate crisis. They'll join us in a minute, but first, here's a short excerpt from a video that was released with the book.
5: End Times Fascism is not a monolith. It's a dangerous and fractious alliance of three main groups.
6: Religious end timers.
7: From the very beginning, it's been clear that God has a special plan and purpose for the nation of Israel.
6: Tech end timers.
8: You know, I think AI will probably, like, most likely sort of lead to the end of the world. But in the meantime, there will be great companies created.
6: Ethno-nationalist end timers.
9: America is fighting with Israel for a common goal: to protect our future, to protect civilization against these barbarians.
10: That's a good take right there.
11: See f***ing high. Let's go.
12: You would prefer the human race to endure, right? You're hesitating.
13: Yeah, well, I...
14: End times fascists haven't just given up on liberal democracy. They've given up on the possibility of a shared future for all of us.
5: The most powerful people in the world
14: are preparing for the end of the world.
5: An end that they themselves are both accelerating
14: and profiting from. We have imagined Armageddon so many times, it can almost feel inevitable, except it's not. So, which side are you on?
5: the side of bunkering down, abandoning Earth, and profiting from apocalypse? Or staying loyal to this planet and its people?
13: Who are you aligned with? Who are you protecting?
5: And making life here better.
0: A short video released in conjunction with the new book, End Times Fascism and the Fight for the Living World, written by our guests in studio for the hour, Naomi Klein, award-winning journalist, documentary filmmaker, best-selling author of a number of books, including Doppelganger and No Logo and The Shock Doctrine. Naomi Klein is also an associate professor and co-director of the Center for Climate Justice at the University of British Columbia in Canada. Astrid Taylor is an award-winning writer, activist, and documentary filmmaker, the co-founder of The Debt Collective, and author of several books, including The Age of Insecurity, Coming Together as Things Fall Apart, and The People's Platform, Taking Back Power and Culture in the Digital Age. Thanks so much for spending the hour with us. Naomi, start off with the title. Start off with End Times Fascism. Why you chose this?
15: Well, first of all, thank you for having us here, Amy. It's great to be launching the book on Democracy Now! It just came out this morning, as you said, and I think we have a long tradition of launching books together. So we decided to call it End Times Fascism because we're trying to understand what is the same and what is different about our moment of far-right extremism. I mean, we know that far-right parties with lineages to the fascists of the 20th century are rising to power in around the world. I mean, we just saw a fateful election in a German state, the first time the far right has won an election since the Second World War. We're seeing very, very disturbing polls in France, for instance. And we're seeing more and more open fascist expressions in the United States from very powerful people in government and in tech. But we don't believe that this is simply a rerun. We don't believe that history repeats on a loop. We believe that we're in something more like a sequel, where the logics of fascism, which are the logics of dehumanization, of othering, of racial supremacy and hierarchy, are now being applied in a time of global existential crisis. This is not news to Democracy Now! Listeners and viewers that we live in a time of climate breakdown and collapse. We have tools like nuclear weapons that were not known to Hitler and Mussolini, that have the ability to inflict apocalyptic levels of violence that were beyond their reach. Fascism always emerges during times of systemic crises. And it actually emerges as a way to protect capitalism from systemic change. So if we think about 20th century fascism in Europe after the First World War, there was a rising socialist response to the wreckage of the First World War, then to the Great Depression. And fascism rises up. We call it capitalism's threat response, or capitalism with bared teeth, to make sure that all of that popular public anger is pivoted towards the scapegoat. So in our time, as we see these global crises that could lead to systemic change, or there can be this, what we're calling end times fascist response, that says, let it burn. And now it's a fight for who's going to survive the future. Now it's about building, as you saw in that film that we were fortunate to work with a great team of filmmakers on, it's about building the bunkers and the rocket ships and the escape hatches. For religious end timers, it's literally about the bunker in the sky. It's about the idea of the rapture. But that is almost like a template for these more secular stories that are also a kind of a rapture, but we call it in the book a wealth rapture. If you've got resources, you can rapture yourself away from the impacts of those threats that we are all in. So that's why we call it End Times Fascism. It hasn't won yet, and the reason we wrote the book is because people are fighting back, and we think if we're able to look at this very frightening reality with clear eyes, the more it is exposed to the light, the less popular it is, because in fact, most people cherish our one and only home and want to stay and want to make it better.
1: Naomi, how is this different, for example, if from the 1950s and 60s, when at the height of the Cold War, there were Americans, especially upper class Americans, building bomb shelters, convinced that there was going to be a nuclear war, and the rest of the population eventually began to organize in an anti-nuclear movement that peaked in the 1980s and that led really to capitalism being forced to restrain itself to some degree in terms of arms control treaties. Why is this different than back then?
15: Well, Juan, I guess it's different because the people we're calling end times fascists are systematically dismantling that precise international infrastructure. One of the things that all those three factions all agree on, whether it's the religious fundamentalists, the tech extremists that we heard from in that video, or the ethno-nationalists, they don't agree on everything. But they all agree they want to get rid of the United Nations. They all believe that that is the sort of antichrist of their story. Sometimes they literally call it the antichrist. And that chapter that you're describing, which is we write about in the book, Juan, and I would actually love Astra to bring Astra into the conversation because she went pretty deep into this research on the history of bunkering in the United States and how people shifted the tide, because we actually think that's a really inspiring story that we need to know better. Can I bring in Astra? My
1: sure.
15: Incredible co-author.
16: Hey, thank you so much. Again, thanks for having us. I mean, yeah, it is, you know, very quickly in the 1950s, the government policy was to encourage people to build their own bomb shelters in their backyard. And that was the response to the nuclear threat. And only around 1%, 2% of households did that, in part because people revolted at the idea of protecting themselves and letting their neighbors perish. And there was a massive debate in magazines like Time Magazine, Life Magazine, that was around the idea of gunning thy neighbor. And people said, we don't want to do that. We don't want to be hiding in a hole in the ground with guns pointing outwards and turning the people we care about away. And that is part of the genesis of the movement for nuclear disarmament. And, you know, it was ordinary people who put the right solution on the table, which is, let's get rid of nuclear bombs. Let's not turn on each other and bunker down. And there's a lesson in that for today.
15: I mean, it's so interesting because what they understood at the time is, like, either you bunker, either you just protect you and yours, or you get at the root cause of the crisis and you say, actually, we can't live with these weapons, right? It's too dangerous.
16: Yeah.
15: And, you know, as you both know, the nuclear disarmament movement had tremendous successes. In many ways, we argued that in the book that it was a victim of its own success, because many people in the disarmament movement believed that they had won so many victories that now the people in charge were just going to finish the job, because so many thousands of nuclear warheads were successfully disarmed and it seemed like there was a new era. And you know, the majority of the stockpiles were disarmed, but not enough, and now there is a rearming, and AI is being embedded in the nuclear arsenal, which is why at the end of the book we call for a triple disarmament movement. And in fact, Juan, we have something that you might be interested in, which a new coinage in the book, which is the Stephen Miller test. And basically, the argument that we're making is that eventually, the most powerful tools, most powerful weapons will meet the worst people in the world. And if you don't want those tools to find themselves in the hands of Stephen Miller, then the tools should not exist. And that applies to nuclear weapons, it applies to AI, it applies to the wealth concentration itself, which we believe should be now understood as a WMD, that this level of wealth that has accumulated at the top of our economy has itself become a weapon of mass destruction. And so we need to be disarming the wealth bombs, the tech bombs, and of course, the bomb bombs. But because we are now seeing that these very dangerous, completely immoral people who seem to have such a casual attitude, and we see this from Donald Trump's most recent posts, just a kind of shrug in the face of apocalypse, they exert a magnetic pull towards one another.
1: And I wanted to follow up and ask either one of you if you want to answer this, because I did read the book in the last couple of days and really found it to be tremendously well written. At the same time, though, there were some concerns I had. For instance, there's very little mention of the rise of a multipolar world, of how the rise of East Asia, especially the shift of the world's industrial working class to China, Vietnam, India, Indonesia, Bangladesh, along with Brazil and Mexico, that's, in the view of many, that's the single biggest impediment to U.S. economic dominance of the capitalist market's expansion. And that's also the biggest threat that many of these end-timers, as you label them, are concerned about. They're concerned about China, yet China and its impact on U.S. hegemony and capitalism is not mentioned at all in the book.
15: Well, I think that the threat of China is really, really central to the unimpeded AI rollout. It's really the only argument they have, and we do write about that in the book. But you're right, it's not the central focus of the book. We are more focused on the United States and the way, in particular, this is being pushed through Latin America, because we think they're and Europe. But the threat of the multipolar world, I do think is central, because the only argument that Donald Trump really has in the face of the threats that are now being articulated from inside the House, from inside the companies, is but China. If we don't build it, they will. And it's completely untrue that deregulated AI has to be built the way it's being built, or else China will build it. China is much more open to regulating these technologies to the multilateral rules within the multilateral system. It's the U.S. that has been blowing up these agreements. And you know, when the doomsday clock was reset this year, it was it's always pretty harrowing, but this year it was particularly so. They moved it forward 4 seconds. And describe not just the threats, whether it was biological weapons, nuclear weapons, AI, but the way the U.S. government under Donald Trump was going after all of the international agreements that governments like China had been a party to, and just saying we don't need them. So it's the tools and the dismantling of any attempt to constrain those tools.
16: It's also about the narrative that the people in power are telling themselves. And I think, you know, we're tracking how there's a certain embrace of apocalyptic narrative, of Armageddon, of the end times, that, you know, every government in the world doesn't have that narrative, right? It's something that's very powerful in certain branches of the United States political class, in Israel, in parts of Latin America. So we're not saying that it applies to every country around the entire world. And so that's one reason that isn't sent. There are some, you know, very powerful international players that aren't central to the thesis.
17: Astra and Naomi, you write about Peter Thiel saying, quote, "Today, a staggering number of his former colleagues and acolytes occupy powerful positions in every part of the Trump administration. The most consequential of them is J.D. Vance." If you can explain, who is Peter Thiel? What does it mean to have his inner circle populating the inner circle of the United States? And talk about all of these figures that are so much in the news now, that were standing behind President Trump during his inauguration, people who were opposed to him before, who took him off their platforms. I mean, we're talking about people like Jeff Bezos, people like Mark Zuckerberg and others.
16: Yes. Peter Thiel is a powerful billionaire and venture capitalist who has been in Silicon Valley for a long time. He's part of the PayPal mafia. So he founded PayPal with David Sachs, who was Trump's former AI and crypto czar, and also Elon Musk, of course, who is now the president of SpaceX. Everybody will know him. Peter Thiel is quite interesting because he's been on the far right very proudly for a long time, since he was an undergraduate at Stanford, when he and David Sachs actually wrote a book against political correctness. And he has been on the vanguard of being very much against democracy, very quasi-libertarian, but now just explicitly authoritarian, and has written things like, you know, democracy and freedom are incompatible. He was one of the first figures in Silicon Valley to come out for Trump in 2015. And as we write in the book, and as you said, many of his protégés are now in positions of power, and the most influential one is J.D. Vance. J.D. Vance has written about how his life changed when he saw Peter Thiel give a lecture, and this lecture inspired Vance to go to Silicon Valley to become a venture capitalist, not a very illustrious one. And that's where he met critical figures who would fund his political rise, including Thiel, who gave what was a record-breaking donation of $15 million and kind of launched and made possible Vance's bid to become a senator of Ohio. And it was Peter Thiel who also brokered the meeting at Mar-a-Lago where Vance was able to apologize for calling Donald Trump Hitler. So Vance is, of course, one of those figures who used to be opposed
17: Explain
16: to...
17: Explain that, Vance.
16: Yeah,
17: had...
16: Vance was once, you know, he was once for green energy. He was against Donald Trump, who he said misleads people and offers empty promises like building a wall, you know, which won't actually improve people's lives. But he's also quite an opportunist, and Peter Thiel brokered peace among those two, and now we know Vance is the VC VP. J.D. Vance is also critical in our book because he is who helped bring together the AI industry and Donald Trump. So we'll remember from Donald Trump's first term that he was against big tech. He was railing against big tech all the time. Thanks to J.D. Vance, who hosted a dinner at David Sachs' house, Trump got on the AI train, and it was a fundraiser, but it was also a pitch session, and Vance's Silicon Valley brethren told Donald Trump that AI would be good for the economy, but it would be very good for the fossil fuel sector. And now we see that the Trump administration is all in on AI and not much else. So when we, you know, look at the famous image of the second Trump inauguration, we see all those tech execs given their front seats and they're lined up. You know, our position is that it was the AI, it is the promise of generative AI eating the economy that actually turned them fascist and caused this incredible alliance with the Trump regime that we're seeing.
15: Yeah, that alliance has served them incredibly well. It has produced the first trillionaire. It has produced companies that are claiming valuations roughly equivalent to the entire U.S. economy. And what they wanted from Donald Trump was exactly what they got, a frontier. You know, you hear this phrase used all the time now, frontier AI. But if you think about what a frontier is a Wild West. It has no rules. And what they were upset about under the last administration was that there were some, you know, not radical, very simple rules like you have to label deep fakes, guardrails against precisely the scenarios that they're now talking about in terms of integration with weapon systems, and the prospect of a rogue AI. So all of this was on the table years ago. There were discussions at the United Nations. It's interesting that they're always using China as the boogeyman of why they have to roll out AI without rules. China has many more rules regulating AI than the United States has, you know, including rules around not allowing children to have these like personal relationships with AI where there's confusion about whether or not you're talking to a friend or a robot or a therapist or whatever it is. So first of all, that's a lie, and that's just the fact that people are not educated about what China is doing that is allowing people to fall for this line of like, oh no, if we don't do it, China will. They just simply don't know how China is regulating this. But one of the things I've been thinking about is, and we have to be aware of how active this push was for the frontier, because now, of course, these CEOs are all coming forward and saying, please regulate us. We'll regulate ourselves. We know we need to be regulated, as if they weren't the ones who not only demanded this Wild West frontier, but bankrolled it and created this strategic alliance with Donald Trump so that he would deliver it to them. And now they're realizing, okay, maybe we've gone too far and we have to look more credible. And Donald Trump is going, no way. Why is he saying no way? Because he has tanked the entire U.S. economy. And the only thing he has going for him is the AI stock bubble. And he's terrified of this bubble bursting all over him before the midterm elections or before the next presidential. He also is very invested in it personally, right? He's richer than he's ever been because of the rampant corruption of this administration, the money he's made from crypto, but also many different ways that he and his family are invested in AI. So that's why he's doing these frantic things like calling Jensen Huang on stage to say, don't worry, we're not going to do anything. But if you'll allow me, I was really struck because there's this myth, you know, these sort of parables of the technology slipping out of the hands of the men who built it, right? The Sorcerer's Apprentice, Frankenstein, creating a monster, right? And that's the myth that they're all telling. Oh, no, we've created this powerful monster. It's out of our hands, and now it's going to destroy us. I would argue that that myth really is coming true, but the monster is not AI, Amy. It's Donald Trump. They created Donald Trump. He is their monster. He's out of control, and he just won't stop. And they're like, wait a minute, maybe it's going too fast.
17: We're going to break and then come back to this discussion. Naomi Klein and Astra Taylor are co-authors of the new book out today, End Times Fascism and the Fight for the Living World. We'll continue our conversation in 30 seconds.

0: If You're Coming For Me by Maku Sound System. This is Democracy Now!, democracynow.org, The War and Peace Report. I'm Amy Goodman with Juan Gonzalez. We're spending the hour with Naomi Klein and Astra Taylor, co-authors of the new book, End Times Fascism and the Fight for the Living World. I want to go back to the video that was released in conjunction with the book.
1: On a mountaintop in the dead of winter, a group of faithful men gathered an audience to share their vision. They had seen a gleaming city bathed in golden light. The city would be filled with buildings so beautiful they would seem to float above the earth as if descended from heaven. Their vision already had a name.
2: New Gaza.
3: So let's see if these things work. They never usually work.
1: The mountaintop in question was the resort town of Davos. The faithful men presenting their vision were U.S. real estate moguls Jared Kushner and Steve Witkoff.
4: Well, this is a very exciting day. See, I'm a real estate person at heart, and it's all about location. Look at this beautiful piece of property.
3: Let's just plan for catastrophic success.
1: Of a live stream genocide, an exclusive paradise was about to emerge fully formed.
3: We've already started removing the rubble and doing some of the demolition.
0: Part of the video that was released with the book, End Times Fascism and the Fight for the Living World. It's by Naomi Klein and Astra Taylor. I want to talk about Gaza right now. I mean, we're coming off of, I mean, in Venice right now, you have two Israeli filmmakers, Rachel Soar and Yuval Abraham, who just came out with a film called Naza. And now members of the Israeli government are threatening to take away their citizenship. And it was based on the commentary of high-level Israeli officials, unnamed, talking about the killing in Gaza deliberately. Naomi Klein.
5: Yeah, and the use of AI to do so. I actually haven't seen the film. I'm definitely looking to see it. But it underlines what we already know, thanks to Palestinian journalists at a huge personal cost in the documenting of a live stream genocide.
0: Over 250 of them killed in this last 2 years.
5: And, you know, as we say in the film, this is the story that the Trump administration is telling, is that out of apocalypse, there will be this paradise. There will be what they're calling New Gaza. We begin the book with it because it is such a extreme distillation of the story. And I believe it's the most dangerous story ever told. It's a biblical story. It's deeply encoded in our culture, whether we're religious or not. And the story is, first comes the flood, first comes the apocalypse, first comes the mass death. And out of the mass death, the great cleansing, the fury of God, comes the golden city, the paradise for the chosen few. And that story, which, you know, it's the story of the flood and the ark, it's told in its most violent form in the book of Revelation. For people who believe in it literally, it has confused the difference between bad and good. It's kind of flipped the switch, where when we see the things in our world that should be warning us, telling us, we need to act. We are in a time of crisis. It's an emergency. Whether it's climate disasters, whether it's COVID, that things are breaking down. What is seen instead are signs. Oh no! What it means is that we're entering the end times. And while that may be bad for many people, it's actually very good for the chosen few. So yeah, that's why we started with this myth of New Gaza. There is no paradise that is coming out of the apocalypse in Gaza. But that is the story that the Trump administration is telling. It's a privatized paradise that they're proposing to build. They're using this kind of biblical narrative, but of course it's all for profit because it's the Trump administration. They want to build luxury condominiums over a mass grave. And you saw there that it's a literal story. We do think that the Board of Peace is significant in the sort of evolution of the privatization of the state, the fact that the Trump administration is not just attacking the United Nations and defunding the United Nations, but trying to replace the United Nations with something called the Board of Peace, which Trump would be head of for life, that they would control, that they would give themselves immunity. And this is, you know, part of what we mean by bunkering, by escaping. It's like they see the state as a mine site. They see, like, the United States as a place that they can extract from, not just extract wealth and resources, and we're watching them do that, but also extract other things that matter to them, like legal immunity, right? I mean, the Board of Peace gives them that. So that's why we start with that. And it brings together these different parts of the coalition, because there are religious extremists, both Christian Zionists and Messianic Jews, who really do believe that Gaza, Iran, mean that the Messiah is coming. Like, the more violent, the better. And you've covered on the show, officers in the U.S. military lodging complaints that their officers are telling them that they should welcome apocalyptic levels of violence in Iran because it means that Jesus is returning. But it's not just the religious extremists. It's also the secular versions of this story. We don't think Trump believes in the biblical version of this story, but we do believe he believes in a kind of a wealth rapture. And when you see those AI-generated images of New Gaza and Trump sharing them, you can see how these stories have distorted his brain.
6: Ashley, in the little time we have left, I'm wondering if you could talk a little bit about the resistance movements, the people's movements against this this growing fascism, and also perhaps deal with some of the critiques of Marxists like John Bellamy Foster, who basically insists that the fascist movement in the United States is the mass base of it is really the middle class, those people driven out by the Walmarts and the Targets from small businesses and franchisees and others who have been driven down by the growth of these top-end monopoly capitalists and who are now turned to a fascist movement for their salvation.
7: Well, I think, to answer the first part, the second part first, I mean, fascism is always a movement of the injured powerful. It is a movement that creates vertical solidarity between political and corporate elites and people who are not the worst off but feel that they've lost status, and directs their sense of insecurity downwards further towards vulnerable scapegoats, towards immigrants, towards trans kids, towards feminists, instead of upwards at the oligarchs and the politicians. You know, and so that's how we understand Elon Musk buying X, or what was Twitter, right, is that it was a way for him to control a media ecosystem and help direct that rage downwards at the left and at the vulnerable, instead of letting it be harnessed towards people like him. So I think that that's right. If, you know, fascism creates what we call a vertical solidarity to protect capitalism, to protect the status quo. So that's certainly true. Fascism in the past is certainly true today. What we have to do to build the resistance is create that horizontal solidarity, right? To not scapegoat the vulnerable, to find, to build our own coalition, and find our own unusual bedfellows. And I think you see that in the resistance to fascism that's growing in the United States and around the world. You know, one thing, you know, Naomi said this, the people we're tracking, end times fascism is not a coherent ideology necessarily. It's not a monolith, right? It's a fractious alliance of these three groups, the religious end timers, the tech accelerationists, the ethno-nationalists. But what they have in common is the sense that things are going to be increasingly unstable. We say that they're both building their arcs and they're causing the floods, right? They're accelerating collapse. They've decided to just bring it on and abandon this shared world and their various fantasies about bunkered nation or you know, ascending to heaven or the digital cloud. So the resistance fundamentally needs to be grounded in a desire to stay here on Earth, to commit to this place. We describe them at one point in the book as traitors to creation, and we don't use that word traitors lightly. You know, we're saying they're not traitors to the flag or the nation, but actually to life on Earth, to our shared humanity, our shared planet. And I think we see that commitment to what we call here-ness in the book, in the movement against data centers that is sweeping the nation, in the resistance to ICE, where people are saying, no, I'm going to defend my community and defend my neighbors, and people standing up you know, fighting for labor rights, which fascists are always attacking, fighting for the environment, fighting against detention centers. And so we see the resistance growing all over the world. But I think that the data center revolt is the main one for us because it really draws new lines and shows people, is bringing people together who, you know, a year ago or a couple of years ago might have been fighting over culture war issues. And now they're saying, whoa, actually, we have a lot in common because there's a class of people who actually want to replace us with robots. Maybe we should be on the side of humanity against the machines.
5: Including those small business people, Juan, who you're referring to, and this is why it really is an opportunity to form those new alliances, because Donald Trump has betrayed many of the people who did vote for him the first time. The trouble, of course, is that many powerful Democrats are also taking money from the large tech companies, and so are not willing to harvest what has been called by, you know, a comedian in, I believe it was Madison, the most bipartisan issue since beer is the opposition to these tech companies. But in order to gain political advantage from that huge bipartisan issue, you have to be willing to go against your donors or not take their money in the first place.
6: And Naomi, the business model of these AI fascists, if they were to be able to prevail, throw millions of people out of work, how will they make the money? Because obviously Henry Ford back in the day, the days of the early monopoly capitalism, believed you had to give workers a living wage so they could consume the products that you produced.
5: Well, I'm not sure it's all that thought through. I think that they think they're mainly going to be selling products to other businesses in the short term. But this is why, one, it is a bubble and it is a process of extraction. And the bubble is rigged to explode all over working people and their pensions right now.
7: Yeah, I think they also think that they'll make a lot of money hooking up with the government and the military. I mean, there's a quote from Alex Karp, who's a colleague of Peter Thiel, CEO of Palantir. And you know, he said, we quote him in the book saying, you know, if these tech companies think they're going to take everybody's jobs and then not work with the military, they are, I'm going to change what he said and say, they are foolish. And what he's saying is essentially, if you're planning to build a technology that causes a job apocalypse, you're also going to have to align with the state and help build the mechanisms to police and control
5: and contain
7: the masses of dispossessed human beings.
0: I wanted to end with the end of your book. We didn't choose to be born into a fight quite so fateful, but we have reached a choice point. We can either follow end times fascists into oblivion, or we can commit to building the unruly boundary-crossing movement they so deeply fear, one that wrests away their weapons, holds them accountable for their crimes, and defends the paradise of here. Those are the words of Naomi Klein and Astra Taylor, co-author of the new book out today, End Times Fascism and the Fight for the Living World. Happy birthday to Sam Alkoff. Naomi and Astra will be in Brooklyn tonight at St. Anne's Church. Then they go from Brooklyn to Brookline, Massachusetts tomorrow. And then they're headed to Washington, D.C., politics and prose and beyond. They'll also be in London and in Europe as well. On Thursday, September 17th, I'm going home to Bayshore, New York and Long Island for a screening of Steal the Story, Please at the Bolton Center with the director, Tia Lesson, and the producer, Karen Spruck. This has been a remarkable conversation. Thanks so much for being with us. I'm Amy Goodman with Juan Gonzalez for another edition of Democracy Now!
8: 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More information, including disclosure information, can be found at sriguy.com.
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11: And I always like to let you know that if your organization has an upcoming fundraiser or wish to provide a service to the community, and be it a music or art event, workshop, or educational seminar, simply send a short script to WEFT at psa@weft.org, and we'll be sure to include it in our on-air public service announcements. You can also drop a flyer off here at the station or mail it to WEFT, 113 North Market Street, Champaign, Illinois, 61820.
12: 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I'm Alex Wise.
13: Yeah, when I started this book, I had very basic questions like, when I flush the toilet in my home, where does this material go? Who's responsible for managing it? What ultimately happens with it? And I just didn't know.
14: As we are reminded by the popular children's picture book by Taro Gomi, everyone poops. But not everyone disposes of that poop in the same way. In many countries, waste is carried away by potable drinking water, while in other places, the scarcity of water has prompted different approaches. This week on Sea Change Radio, we speak with Nick Kawa, an anthropology professor at Ohio State University and the author of After the Flush, Rethinking the Future of Human Waste. We take a look at how modern sewage systems evolved, learn about the potential regenerative effects of incorporating biosolids into agriculture, and look at some new waste solutions for the estimated 3.5 billion people who lack access to safe sanitation systems.

0: I'm joined now on Sea Change Radio by Nick Kawa. He is an anthropology professor at Ohio State University, the Ohio State University, and his new book is entitled After the Flush, Rethinking the Future of Human Waste. Nick, welcome to Sea Change Radio.
1: Thanks so much for having me on, Alex. I really appreciate it.
0: You're an anthropologist. What spurred your interest in human waste? And did you see yourself writing a book like this when you got into the anthropology game?
1: I definitely did not see myself writing this book. But there are two things that sparked my interest in the subject. One, as a cultural anthropologist, you know, our bread and butter is taboos and the things that people collectively decide not to talk about for whatever reason, you know, what's deemed socially appropriate and what is not. And I found that growing up in American society that, like, you could talk about bodily functions in these ways that were deemed kind of gross or funny. You could joke about it, but it wasn't something that, you know, was widely considered to be a subject for, like, dinner table discussions. And it wasn't something that I found a lot of anthropologists writing about. And so I was like, to what extent are our own taboos culturally staying in the way of us asking questions about human existence, which is, like, it's part of our basic necessity of, like, eating and going to the bathroom, you know? The other thing that I found is that I started doing research in the Brazilian Amazon, and I was working with farmers on sites that were essentially archaeological sites. So I found a lot of people in Amazonia farming on these old habitation sites that, you know, had hundreds, thousands of years of history. And I was really kind of interested in why people were drawn to archaeological sites specifically for agriculture. And I learned that people had just deposited an incredible array of different types of manures and organic waste that accumulated over time and led to heightened fertility of those soils. And part of that mix of manures was human waste. And so it just led me to this question of, like, how many different cultures manage human waste as a resource? And that was something that I'd never really asked myself before. And so I started diving into the historical and anthropological archive, and I found a lot of interesting material.
0: Well, it's a fascinating read. Maybe you could take us through some of the bullet points throughout history that were, like, these landmark innovations in dealing with human waste and how it was being used more effectively over the years and safely.
1: Yeah, so one of the things I point out is for much of human history, I don't think human waste was considered waste at all. And we see with the development of agriculture that lots of different agricultural societies, either knowingly or unknowingly, allowed human excrement to be incorporated back into the soil. And that had certain benefits because it has nitrogen and phosphorus and other key nutrients that are important for plant growth, but it also has a great deal of organic matter. And so, as I mentioned, in Amazonia, we have cases historically in which people had, you know, been using human manure as a resource. But you can see with the development of larger scale civilizations outside of Amazonia, like in the case of the Aztecs, that there was actually a system of collecting that material in the, you know, in the capital city of Tenochtitlan, and then that would be brought out into these rural areas where they had these floating gardens, and that they would be actively manuring them with all of this material that was collected in the city. And then what I found to be the most extraordinary case is looking at East Asia and in early modern China and Japan, there were these incredible networks of what they called night soil trade. So people would be gathering, you know, poop from urban dense neighborhoods, collecting that material and then carting it off into rural communities where it was applied on farmlands. And that became so lucrative that a lot of farmers stopped farming so that they could get involved in that trade. And there were night soil depots and, you know, very sort of elaborate commerce

0: would have figures called knight men that would empty, these pits or privies and then carry it out into the rural countryside. And then it was really in the mid-19th century where sewer networks were built out, and this idea that we could just flush this material away took hold, and largely because of cholera outbreaks. And so we see the development of the sewers in London. We had wastewater, stormwater networks in Paris and Berlin. And then in the 19th century, the United States also starts to replicate this model from industrializing Europe, this idea that, okay, the best way to manage it is to just like flush it underground and flush it away. And of course, at that time, there was no wastewater treatment. So it just all went into riverways and into water bodies. And then only later did we start to develop, the infrastructure and the technology to treat that. And that started to emerge in the early 20th century.
1: And you write during the cholera outbreak that the scientists of the day just thought, as long as the water's moving, it's clean, right? Running water is not something we have to worry about. It's only still water.
0: Yeah, there is this old adage, the solution to pollution is dilution. And so if you can just get it into a bigger body of water, the water will handle it. And there was, this assumption that, water wouldn't be at risk of sewerage if it was a moving body of water. And of course, we came to learn that that's not true. If you put enough poop in the river, it will come back to bite you.
1: So you also write about how 3.5 billion people don't have access to clean sanitation, and yet we pee and poop into what is essentially drinking water in this country. We have drinking water taking our pee and poop away. How did we arrive at this system here? And then I want to talk about how we can improve the lives of those 3.5 billion people who don't have good sewage systems.
0: Yeah, I think this is one of those things that is both obvious but also astounding, is that for many of us in the US who have access to a flush toilet, and I think the numbers are around 75 to 80% of Americans have access to a flush toilet that's connected to a sewer. But it's just this kind of unthinking act in which we're just going to the bathroom and we're actively polluting clean water on a daily basis. And, largely my argument is that this kind of flush and forget infrastructure was inherited from industrializing Europe. And of course, there was a logic to it at the time, is that, when you start to develop, or we start to see the development of the germ theory of disease, we start to recognize that our bodily excreta can contaminate water sources, then we want to get it away. And developing sewer infrastructure was a very convenient way to transport all of that material out of urban centers and out into the environment away from people so that it wouldn't contaminate our food and water. The problem now is that we've inherited that system, but haven't really kind of grappled with the consequences of what that means, especially as we're dealing with, different forms of resource constraint. Right now in the US, I think nearly 50% of the country is in a drought. And yet we're still relying on a system that is predicated on the pollution of clean water. The clean water is being sent into our homes and then we're defecating into it. And as you mentioned, over 3 billion people in the world don't have access to this system. And we don't have the resources and infrastructure. I don't think there's the political will to reproduce that same infrastructure, that flush and forget system. So then the big question is, what is a meaningful alternative? What is a viable alternative? Or what are some different alternatives that we can consider? And as part of that, I think there's a real opportunity to create systems that would actually be more sustainable, in which we're not actively polluting water. And so dry sanitation systems or container-based systems are one particular option that's starting to gain more ground in global development.

0: with a tear in her eye.
1: Watch out where the Huskies go, don't you eat that yellow snow. Watch out where the Huskies go, don't you eat that yellow snow.
2: This is Alex Wise on Sea Change Radio, and I'm speaking to Nick Kawa. He is an anthropology professor at Ohio State University, and his new book is After the Flush. So, Nick, we were talking about how we don't use the greenest solution for our sanitation here in this country, and it was an infrastructure that was built in a time where water was not really a scarce resource. But as it is becoming a scarcer and scarcer resource, it's time that we rethink our system. Maybe you can give us some of the more intriguing ideas you came across for a way to possibly reconfigure this infrastructure on the fly.
3: One thing that was really fun for me in developing this project was just kind of looking at all the renegades and dreamers and kind of radicals that are, you know, developing different ways of relating to their bodily waste. And some of that is just through necessity. And so one person that I interviewed who's gotten a great deal of attention and following is Joe Jenkins. He wrote this book called The Humanure Handbook. And I had the chance to interview him in his home in central Pennsylvania. And essentially, Joe described himself as being an army brat. He had kind of bounced around the country. And then when he was in his mid-20s, he really wanted to settle down. And so he found a plot of land that was, it didn't have running water. It didn't have electricity. And he was just kind of figuring out how to, you know, really kind of meet his most basic needs. And part of the issue of like, how do I manage my poop, you know, became a question of kind of basic necessity. But he developed this method for composting what he now describes as humanure. And after a while, based on his experiences, he wrote this book, The Humanure Handbook. And he said when he first printed it, he published it independently and he had 600 copies. And he's like, I'll probably die with 590 some copies with me. And lo and behold, he ended up selling that and has since, I think, published three additional editions of it. It's been translated in over 20 languages. I think he's sold hundreds of thousands of copies of it now. But he found that there are just a lot of people who are living off the grid, who are living in tiny homes, who are living in permacultural communities, who are, you know, back to the landers, that really just wanted to learn how to manage this basic fundamental aspect of their lives and were you know, looking for, I think, greater sort of independence. And his book provided them with a very basic method of how they could safely and effectively compost their poop and pee and return it to the land and return those nutrients back to the land and not waste water. And so that has become part of a broader movement of ecological sanitation. And the ecological sanitation, you know, the kind of underlying ethos is like, we should have systems that don't put people at risk, that don't expose them to pathogens, that conserve resources and you know, allow us to capture resources from those processes, and that don't pollute water. And there's very simple methods that have been developed to do that. And so I think Joe has been one figure among many that have kind of shown people that another system is possible. And I think has inspired lots of other folks too.
2: And on a larger scale, are there some municipalities that are prime examples of taking technology and innovating in this space so that we aren't leaving our excreta in clean water? At what point will we not be doing what we're doing right now, I guess is the question.
3: That is a great question. And I'll actually start outside the U.S. and then we can return back to the U.S. But I think a lot of the innovation has actually happened outside of the United States. And in part because in the U.S. we do have a great deal of sewer network coverage. As I said, 75 or 80% of folks are connected to a sewer network. And then a lot of other folks in the U.S. Have septic systems. But in a lot of other countries, that infrastructure doesn't exist. And so we've seen a lot of people in international or development circles that have been, you know, really at the forefront of kind of creating these alternative models and container-based sanitation. A close colleague of mine, Elisa Kesey, works for or helped found an NGO called Give Love, and had also worked with Joe Jenkins. But she and collaborators, including Patricia Arquette, the actress who was another kind of founding figure of that NGO, after the 2010 earthquake in Haiti, you know, there were tens of thousands, hundreds of thousands of people that didn't have a place to go to the bathroom. And so they started developing these simple container-based toilets where they could collect that material and then compost it. Based on that experience, they started working in other parts of the world, including, you know, informal urban communities in Uganda. They also worked at Standing Rock during the protests there, and they've since been kind of replicating that model in lots of other places. And so we're seeing examples where people are developing this at scale. It's been slow to develop in the U.S. In Europe, in Germany, for example, they have multifamily units or apartment buildings that have collection of pee and poop that can be composted and used in urban gardens. And the U.S. has really been kind of slow to follow. But I think right now we're starting to see more and more interest. And there are a couple of things that are happening. One is the housing crisis in the U.S., in which a lot of people are struggling to find basic housing and oftentimes are looking for a place to rent that doesn't have access to a flush toilet and they need an alternative, but also the climate crisis. And so as we have disruption of wildfires, extreme droughts, extreme flooding, sometimes, you know, the wastewater treatment system is overwhelmed. Sometimes people's septic systems are flooded out. And so they need, you know, an alternative system. And this is a very simple one that can be mobilized very quickly. And so I've been working with Elisa Kesey and some others in Mendocino County, California right now, in which there's a growing movement of people that are really pushing for these alternative sanitation models so that it's not a requirement that everybody has a flush toilet. And people are making this argument both to support greater access to housing and housing development, but also for ecological reasons.
2: Nick, let me quickly quote something from your introduction, which I really liked. You write, "A system that's designed for users to flush and forget means that people don't have to remember that private acts have public consequences, that elimination is always a relation, that what goes in must come out, and that the intimate interiors of human bodies are inextricably linked to the land." So we really haven't spoken much about the use of biosolids or this human sewage sludge. Maybe you can give us an overview of how it historically has been used and what an opportunity there is in improving how we use human waste for agriculture and possibly fuel.
3: Yeah, when I started this book, I had very basic questions like, when I flush the toilet in my home, where does this material go? Who's responsible for managing it? What ultimately happens with it? And I just didn't know. And you know, a lot of our modern infrastructural systems are ones where there isn't a whole lot of responsibility and part of users. And on one hand, there's something nice about that, like we don't have to worry about it. But on the other hand, there's something a little bit disturbing about using a system daily in which I have no understanding of what are the outcomes or consequences of my use of it. And so, yeah, I started looking into the municipal sanitation system here in the city where I work and live, which is Columbus, Ohio. And I learned a ton. And, you know, the first thing I learned is there are two wastewater treatment plants in town. But after that material is sent into the sewer and eventually reaches a wastewater treatment plant, you know, after it's kind of screened out and goes through these physical processes where sort of you separate some of the liquids and solids, it largely goes through a process of biological treatment where you just have tons of microbes eating that material. And so when I started interviewing wastewater treatment plant operators, they described themselves as bacteria farmers. And they're like, we're just here to create the right conditions so that bacteria can eat all of this material and treat it. And then after that material is treated, those solids, which sometimes are referred to as sewage sludge, but are now oftentimes referred to as biosolids, there's a big question of just what happens with all that material. And some cities will actually incinerate it. So here in Ohio and in Cincinnati and Cleveland, a lot of that material is incinerated and just burned up. But the problem is that has impacts on air quality. And in the city of Columbus, when the incinerator broke many years ago, the city said, why are we continuing to invest in these technologies of incineration? Why don't we focus on land use, or what they call beneficial use? And a lot of that material goes back to land. And I was really surprised to find that it goes into agricultural fields. It's used a lot. There's a process by which it's compost and used in landscaping. Even here at Ohio State University on our main kind of central green space, the oval, that material is going out there and being applied on it to green up the grass. Some of it is being used on old degraded strip mine land. So they use it in ecological restoration projects in which they'll dig these big troughs and pour it in, and then they'll plant hybrid poplar trees that can later be harvested and used for wood chips and used in landscaping. And then some of it is actually used for energy production. So from different facilities in the country, they'll capture methane or natural gas and use that even to power the wastewater treatment plant. So I was surprised to find that a lot of that material is being reused. And I found the same was happening in Chicago. In Chicago, it's even being used on, you know, elite golf courses at country clubs and in different park districts. So there's a lot that's happening behind the scenes that, you know, the average user wouldn't know about.

0: This is Alex Wise on Sea Change Radio, and I'm speaking to Ohio State anthropology professor Nick Kawa. His new book is After the Flush, Rethinking the Future of Human Waste. So, Nick, we discussed how there's over 3 billion people who don't have access to clean sanitation. What's some of the best hope for changing that status quo and getting those people better sanitation systems in place?
1: The good news is that there are simple systems that are very effective that are not costly. With a simple 5-gallon receptacle and a woody material like straw or wood chips or wood shavings, you can fairly effectively manage your number ones and twos.
0: So would that be considered somebody who doesn't have access to clean sanitation? When we're looking at that 3.5 billion people, is that people who don't have a running water system, or does it include what you're describing with a 5-gallon bucket?
1: Yeah, so for most of the people in the world that don't have access to, you know, basic sanitation, you know, most of them we're considering that don't have access to a flush toilet that's connected to a sewer or septic, or don't have a ventilated pit latrine. You know, because there are so many people in the world that don't have access to those systems, we also have to think about what are our alternative systems that are effective in terms of keeping people safe. And in addition, you know, that can actually yield resources. And so container-based sanitation systems are one way of doing that, that don't require as much infrastructural investment and don't require a great deal of water resources. And there are different experiments in the world with creating those systems at scale. There's an NGO called Soil in Haiti that has been working for years with folks in which they have a basic subscription system, but people have a container-based receptacle in their home. After that container is filled up, somebody will come by and pick it up, and then it'll give them a clean bucket with some material for composting it. And, you know, they have an extensive residential network of folks that are subscribers. There's another group in Nairobi called Sanergy that is doing a similar subscription model, in which it's a public toilet and you pay to use it. But those resources are being harvested and being converted into, you know, fertilizers that can also have other benefits for agriculture. So I think there's a lot of opportunity for different sorts of systems to be enacted. But yes, there's a very simple one that Joe Jenkins outlines in the Human Ore Handbook that a lot of people could benefit from adopting when, you know, they find themselves in that situation. And I think oftentimes in the U.S., we see it as a problem happening elsewhere. But even in the U.S., there are a couple million people in the country that don't have access to running water. And in the state of California, for example, there's a few hundred thousand people that don't have access to basic sanitation. And so we also need to be thinking of, like, what are systems that are simple that we can start to develop here in this country? And some of those might just be for momentary you know, relief in the wake of disaster when we have wildfires, for example, or mudslides or floods. But there are, you know, simple systems that can be quickly replicated and enacted that I think we need to be paying attention to, because, you know, based on where things are at with climate change and environmental change more broadly, there will be more disruption to come and we need to be prepared.
0: Well, the book is called After the Flush, Nick Kawa. Nick, thanks so much for being my guest on Sea Change Radio.
1: Yeah, thanks so much, Alex. I really appreciate the opportunity.

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6: A leading champion of international feminism passed away September 5th, 2026, at age 85. From the Wings Archive 1995, here's a very lively recording of Robin Morgan.

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1: Feminism is not about a share of the pie the way the pie is currently baked. It is, in fact, about tossing out a toxic, poisonous pie altogether and baking it from scratch.
2: One of the most international of U.S. feminists is Robin Morgan, a well-known poet, political theorist, and activist. In the 1970s, Morgan edited the book of essays Sisterhood is Powerful. In the 1980s, she edited the Encyclopedia of World Women, Sisterhood is Global. In the early 1990s, she was the first editor-in-chief of the no-advertising version of Ms. Magazine, and she is now its international consulting editor. On April 6, 1995, Robin Morgan spoke at the University of Texas about some of her experiences with the global women's movement.
1: When you hear about farmers in Africa, you should know that 80% of the farmers on the African continent are women. The word for farmer in certain African languages is synonymous with woman. When you hear about Rwanda, and you may now already finally know this about Bosnia-Herzegovina, Croatia, but when you hear about Rwanda, when you hear about Somalia, when you hear about Yemen, you do not hear about the women's peace movements in those countries, and they are feminist movements. You do not hear about a march that had taken place once a month in the middle of atrocities so extraordinary that they probably will be what the decade of the 90s in history are most hideously remembered for. In the middle of that anguish, Hutu and Tutsi women marched together, arm in arm. At the height of the Gulf War, your newspapers did not report this, at the height of the Gulf War, when the Palestinian and Israeli peace activists, we're talking about the good folks, on real peace activists, stopped speaking to each other, the men, because they took different sides in terms of Iraq. The Palestinian and the Israeli women marched arm in arm and were gassed, but not by Scud missiles, by the Israeli occupying authority. And today, in fact, the major democratic energy in the Palestinian movement is female and, in fact, feminist. For a very long time, for at least last time that I was there was already 5 years ago in the camps, the Palestinian women have been working on draft legislation to have in place, by the time the new state is formed, everybody on both sides knows that there will be a two-state solution. They've known this for quite some time. So that this draft legislation will be ready to move right into place so that Palestinian women can come in under secular law and not under Sharia law. This will be the first time that anywhere in the Arab world that this will be the case. So they are very conscious that there will be enormous pressure put by other Arab governments on the Palestinian government not to set a precedent. For that matter, there will be pressure put by the Israeli government because women in the wonderful free, you know, you always see pictures of the Sabras and women on tanks and women with guns and free Israeli women, but you're not told between the lines, behind the headlines, that all of the issues that very specifically impact on women, notice I do not say women's issues because all issues are women's issues, but issues that specifically in terms of law impact on women, marriage, divorce, custody, etc., are not secular in Israel. They come under the rabbinical courts. These are things that are not commonly bruited about. I want to give you some good news so that you don't, you know, walk away psychotically depressed. And to talk for a little bit about what wonderful, innovative, witty, insouciant, naughty, wicked in the best sense of the etymology of the term, means wise woman, kind of tactics women are devising all over the world and the extraordinary networking that has now begun. We've learned in unearthing our waves of buried herstory that each time this has happened, it has been effectively buried. I think we stand now at a very unique point in the planet's evolution and certainly in our species' evolution where technology and worldwide instant communications come together at a point of critical mass, at a point of acute planetary crisis, and at a point when the majority of the human species, which is female, is mobilizing. And I think it is for this reason that feminism is, in fact, the politics of the 21st century and is uniquely positioned as a historical force to save this frail, endangered, beautiful blue marble in space. So these are some of the good news items, and I'll run over them fairly quickly, but we can go back to more of them when we talk in detail later. For one thing, something I call the Gro Brundtland phenomenon. She was, as you may or may not recall, twice elected Prime Minister of Norway. And while not what you and I might call a rampaging, raging radical feminist, nonetheless, what was extremely interesting in Gro's being in power is that she brought in a majority, on one of her terms in office, a majority of her cabinet was female. This was the first time that this has ever happened. Because you know how we're always hit with, well, you want women to have power? Well, what about Maggie Thatcher? You know, I mean, which is the kind of question that you think would come from a sort of extremely small, inebriated gnat. And you'd point out, well, Maggie Thatcher's not what we meant, actually. I mean, she sort of has spent her entire life in boys' patriarchal systems, and if we took any man and we, you know, sort of locked him away in with female values for 30 years, he would turn out very, very different. Maybe we should think of doing this. But anyway, that's why she's turned out the way that she is, and no, that's not actually what we meant by women in power. Then they will say, well, what about Indira Gandhi, Madame Bhutto, and you'll say, well, yes, well, that's very interesting. Those are what we call the appendage women, and we're not knocking any way of getting into some sort of power, and very often when these women who are the wives or the daughters of the Aquinos, etc., get into power, very often they surprise their brain trusts by turning into being their own women. But actually, you know, that's not kind of what we meant either. And so you try to sort of float Brundtland as an example, in particular because she did not wish to function only as a token. And they will always say, well, what difference did it really make when you get a woman in power? Well, if you only have one or two or token women anywhere, of course it's not going to make any difference whatsoever. A remarkable change occurred during the term where by one, literally 51% of the cabinet was female. And also this was reflected, I might add, in the Storting, which was is the Norwegian parliament. The laws on everything from childcare through environment, through fishing, you name it, changed fast, changed drastically, changed easily, changed organically. This is the kind of thing we have to do more often. The Green Belt movement in Kenya, which I know some of you know about, but I'm afraid not enough of you know about, was started about 13 years ago by Wangari Maathai, a Kenyan woman activist who was concerned about two things, about some sort of income generation for poor women and also about the hideous deforestation that was happening in the region. And she and two women friends planted 5 trees in her backyard to see how fast they would grow and to see whether this was possibly a workable. And then they decided, well, maybe this is a pot. Maybe if we go around and we get donations of seed and we possibly can go to the government and see if they would pay such. Maybe we can, and then women could go. Well, it's 13 years later, and the Green Belt movement has self-employed, hundreds of thousands of women and is responsible for 70 million trees. I guess it was, 3 years ago. How many people heard about the Saudi women drivers? We are talking now about Saudi Arabia, which, of course, is a rather heavy place in which to be a feminist. Women are not permitted to drive in Saudi Arabia, certainly not to vote, not to go out alone, and they had done a number of, there is a feminist movement there, and they'd done a number of rather witty demonstrations before. So at one point they had a demonstration where they, and these were all the very educated elite women, went to work on donkey, on camel, with little go-karts, by horses, and right down main streets of Riyadh, which was very embarrassing to the men because some of them were the members of the royal family. But then it was in 1992 that 40 Saudi women took into their hands steering wheels in the driving demonstration. They appeared at a supermarket parking lot where they had told their drivers to meet them, and then basically got into their cars, moved the men outside, and drove. These were women who had mostly studied abroad and knew how to drive, obviously, and they drove. Now, this is a capital offense. So it's the kind of thing that was reported, if at all, in the northern press as a funny or cute or, Saudi women drivers and more women drivers, is this what the world needs, kind of joke. So you should know that for a year afterwards, these women, for a very intense period of about 3 months, we didn't know if they would be killed or not, and there was an international feminist campaign of writing and campaigning and picketing in front of Saudi embassies to make sure that this did not happen. But their travel papers were stripped from them. In the rare cases where the men in their families stood by them, the men were fired from their job. Of course, the women were fired from their jobs, which were mostly teaching jobs or medical jobs. Their children were harassed and severely beaten by fundamentalists going to and from or at school. Their homes were broken into by mullahs. Their homes, in some cases, were burnt. Keep in mind, these are elite, educated women. And now, all this time later, most of them still have not been rehired, although in many cases their travel papers have been returned to them. When something is reported as a sort of lighthearted feminist protest somewhere, hear between the lines, hear the human suffering, and hear the human courage. The women in the favelas of Rio de Janeiro, of Sao Paulo, are particularly amazing. A number of them now head favelas. And favelas, you know, are the Brazilian slums, which are usually cut up into the mountains, particularly in Rio. This is where the servants of the folks who are living in the valleys live, at a near enough proximity, you see, so that they can be available. And we're talking extreme poverty. We're talking walking 400 steps cut into the side of a mountain with no banisters, I might add, so, you know, it's a little bit shaky, up and down carrying water. We're talking with great pride of one favela, which is headed by a woman president elected by the people in the favela, who talked with great pride about having established her first child care center and the first telephone in this favela. It was a phone booth, and it served 250,000 people, primarily women-headed households. But the favela women's movement, which calls itself a feminist movement, and which has been severely harassed by the generals at one point, by the civilians in power at another point, is alive and growing, and now a major force in the Encuentro, the major feminist conferences of Latin American feminists every year. And then I want to talk about Nepali women.
0: On Wings, you're listening to Robin Morgan, then age 54, speaking at the University of Texas at Austin in 1995. Morgan passed away September 5th, 2026.
1: I just came back a few months ago from my first visit to Nepal at the request of the Nepali women's movement. It's a baby movement. It's very new because democracy itself is only about 3.5 years old. Up until that time, there was an absolute monarchy, and then that was followed by a hereditary prime ministerhood of the Rana family. So now there is this baby democracy, which is, as you can imagine, very manipulated by northern powers and somewhat manipulated by the two giants that loom on either side of little landlocked Nepal. We have India on one side and we have China on the other. And there's Nepal. What it does have is the roof of the world, of course, the Himalayas. It also has extraordinary poverty. It is an LDC. This is the category of least developed country. There are only three or four. Bangladesh is another, and Nepal is in that category. There is only 40% literacy of the men, but only 4% of the women are literate. There's a very high rate of child marriage. There's a very high rate of infant mortality. And there is caste. Now, in all my travels around the world, and in the years of trying to struggle on the different fronts and making the connections, because I was educated in the civil rights movement, in the late 50s and the 60s. So that's where I cut my political teeth, and the lessons have served me well to this day. And this time round, just like in terms of the suffrage movement in this country in the 19th century, which was born out of the abolition of slavery movement, this time this women's movement, this phase, came out of the civil rights movement. But this was the first time I'd really met caste. And I have to tell you, it's a stunner. The Nepali women's movement is filled with really terrific, remarkable women who have a real uphill struggle. They do not have divorce rights. They do not have custody rights. They do not have inheritance rights. They cannot own property. So we're talking basics here, okay? They just got a child labor law, which means that children may no longer be employed and killed at looms in the carpet factories owned by the Germans, or sold as temple prostitutes by poor families in the villages. Okay, the first thing I do when coming to a country in the South is go to the villages. You learn this very early on, because when you hit the city women's movement, you will immediately hit infighting, you will hit NGO fever, you will hit competition for funding, you will hit a little bit of egotism, you will hit schisms, you will hit some correct line politics. You'll hit a women's movement, what can I say? So if you really want to find out what's happening in a country, you go first and fast into the villages. So we went for 3 days into the villages, and far out. I mean, so that we drove for about almost a full day, and then walked for 6 hours because there was no road. Walked through the rice paddies, and then and women from 6 different villages, over 200 women, came to the first meeting, and of course they were amazing. They were not despairing. They were furious. They knew exactly what their issues were. They knew that all issues were their issues. They knew that feminist issues ranged from getting their husbands to stop beating them. One woman said, I picked up, it was wonderful when it came through the translation, and you always get women translators as well, you insist. She said, I picked up a rock and I said, if you hit me again, I will kill you. Do you think I was bad? Another woman said, he gambles away when I come back from market, and they walk 3.5 hours with their produce to market and then sell it and then walk 3.5 hours back, and then walk 2 hours to get water and then walk 2 hours back. Balancing on these, I assure you, I fell off many times, balancing on these very small little sort of 1 foot in front of the other width paths through the rice paddies. Another one said, I bring money back from market, and then he goes and he gambles it away. And I went and left him. And my family said I was a bad woman for doing so, but I'm still not going back, and I have my children. Do you think I was bad? And they all smiled when they said this, you know. They knew that their issues ranged from that to getting water, potable water, closer to where they live. So that one village, which had elected a council of 5 women to run it, to the great chagrin of the men, who went into a big, lengthy sulk for about 2 months. But this 5-woman council were obsessed with getting water piped in, and with great pride, I then, the next day, went and visited this village. There was this little, thin, rusty pipe going for, you know, a couple of miles all the way, and there it was in the middle of the village with this one spigot, not what you and I would call plumbing, but it was their pride and joy. They knew that roads, and most of all, they knew literacy was their great need. And I'll get back to literacy as the basic need articulated by many of these women in a moment. But for me, and then I came back to Kathmandu and met at great length with the different sectors, the women lawyers, the women parliamentarians, you name it. And they had the familiar sort of, oh, I don't know, the issues are too big, probably we can't do it, it's despairing. So this is why it's very good to go to the villages first, because the women in the villages don't have time for despair. But in Kathmandu, and in fact, in the entire Nepali trip, the great miracle for me was the Dalit women. Sometimes, as a feminist organizer, you get tired. I wouldn't say you get burned out. I've never figured out how to do that. I would if I could, because it would give me a rest. But I've never quite worked out how you get burned out. But I do get tired sometimes. And you even have moments of certainly depression, if not despair. But you don't permit yourself that more than 15 minutes, maybe every third Wednesday. However, there are times when it all falls into place and you realize what it is your life's been doing. And you realize that all the time you spend away from your desk and your writing, which has made you upset, has also been worth it. And you realize what an extraordinary, privileged, and honored chance you've had to look at the human spirit at the height of its brilliance and its profundity and its generosity and its joy and its stubbornness. One moment of this sort was my first trip into the Palestinian refugee camps in the Gaza Strip, when I noticed that in one of the back of one of the tiny hovels where 17 people lived in one room, there was this little, maybe 3 feet by 2 feet, plot of sandy soil in which the women would grow subsistence vegetables, some corn, some squash, sometimes a little tomato plant to augment the rations that they were given. And in this particular plot, there were two or three flowers, sunflowers, and there was a hydrangea. And I said, with so little space and so little water, because at that particular point in the Gaza Strip, 96% of the water was used by the Israelis, how can you grow flowers? And the woman smiled, and translation came back as she poked me in the rib with her elbow. She said, "Because you know why," she said. "You know why, you're a woman, because the soul needs to be fed too." And then in Nepal, you see, I met the Dalit women. I had specifically asked to meet with women of all castes, and it was noticeably absent after below a certain point, so it took real pushing. The Dalit women is the name that they have now chosen for themselves, are the Untouchables. These were called the Untouchables until Gandhi renamed them Harijan, or Children of God. But now, these castes have decided that Harijan is a little patronizing as well, and they choose the name Dalit, which means oppressed. And I met with 4 or 5 Dalit women, 2 in particular who live in my heart, Kamala Henchuri and Durga Sob, who are of an extremely low caste and who had somehow managed to get educated, clearly extremely smart, and had managed to get scholarships. We became sort of joined at the heart, because it soon was quite evident that the rest of the women's movement, while very good women, and remember, they're fighting against all of these non-rights, is Brahmin and doesn't relate to the Dalit women. Sometimes will relate to women of the next caste, the warrior caste, but usually only Brahmin within Brahmin. So all the leadership, of course, you see is Brahmin, and in fact, most of the composition. Well, the Dalit women and I became joined at the heart, and everywhere I went, they went. So that if the Brahmin women wanted to meet with the outside visitor who had all this manna from the United States, who had great honor and prestige, guess what? And if they wanted to lunch or dine with her, guess what? And if they wanted to come to her workshop, guess what? And at the end of 3 days, I learned a great deal. I learned that at first, my relief at the fact that everything seemed to be going wonderfully and the Brahmin women seemed to be very courteous, and that what was the problem? And then I would do a double take and notice them off in a corner, sprinkling themselves with water to purify themselves because they'd shaken the hands of Durga or Kamala. However, by the end of 3 days, I had the privilege of being called the midwife to the first feminist Dalit organization in the world. They will be in Beijing as the first group of feminist untouchables on the planet, and there's no stopping them from that point on. And the last story that I would leave you with is a similar moment of high spirit and that kind of click in the human spirit where you think, this is what existence at its wisest is about, and how, in the face of such extraordinary suffering, this can survive and sing is quite amazing. This was in the Philippines, in the Cordilleras, which is in the northern mountainous part of the Philippines, which is also rice paddy territory. The Igorot people, who are the indigenous peoples there, lay out their rice paddies in extraordinary patterns. It's the women's designs, and sometimes they spell messages in the rice, which you can only see from like a helicopter or from a very high hill. So I don't know how they know to do the designs, but they know how to do it. And we walked for many miles, and we walked across a very terrifying rope bridge across a very high gorge where you just don't look down and you think to yourself, oh, Mother Goddess, why did I have to get in the women's movement? Moments like this are not particularly reassuring, but you do get to the other side and you finally get to this village and you are sitting on the floor of a mud hut in what is not even a hut but a tin lean-to with a woman and a woman interpreter, and the woman you're talking to is named Gunawa. And Gunawa was my age. This was about 4 years ago. She was my age. I'm now 54. She could have been my great-grandmother. Very weathered skin from being outdoors most of her life. Almost no teeth left. She had 8 children. And we talked for a long while. And after we had talked toward the end, I asked her through the interpreter, what if she had to name one thing, if she had great power above all others, what would she want most? And she immediately, the answer came back through the translation, she would want to know how to read. And I was genuinely surprised because the poverty was so abysmal. And I said back, not more food, not better shelter, not an end to some of this incredible back-breaking labor. No, that her children should learn to read and that she should learn to read. And I asked why, because he couldn't even in these circumstances figure out how it would help with income generation, with bettering her life. And her answer, she smiled, and her answer was, because I have heard that on the roads where I've never been, she'd never left the village, and the village was 3.5-hour walk from even the nearest dirt road, and that in itself was another 2 hours from anything approaching a mountain road or paved road. She'd never left the village. She said, I've heard that there are roads, and I've heard they go places, and I've heard there are signs on the roads. And you see, someday I might go somewhere, and if I could read, I could understand the signs, and I could know where I was going.
2: 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I'm Melanie West reporting.
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We just heard from the Kennedys, that's Pete and Mara, and Song for a Midday Dawn, that's off of Smoke Tree, put out by the Kennedys. Arlen Roth gave us The Little Girl and the Dreadful Snake off of Blues Grass from Mo Mojo. Tony Camel and Kim Warner performed That Guy off of Crowns Plus Umbrellas, put out by Tony and Kim. Billy Strings gave us Blue Water Breakdown, that's off of So Much for Goodbyes from Reprise. The Heist, led by Aaron and Andrew Heist, gave us Racing on a Winter's Night, that's off of Breaking Man from Muskade Collective. Rising Appalachia, led by Lee Song and Chloe Smith, performed Moon, that's off of Trade My Troubles from Rising Appalachia. Ken and Brad Kolodner, with help from Rachel Eddy and Alex Lackmont, gave us Peter's Lullaby, that's off of Hands Cove from Fenchurch. Natalie and Brittany Haas performed The Great Thwack off of North Node from Paradiddle. And we began with Punch Brothers, that's Chris Eldridge, Paul Collart, Noam Pekelny, Chris Thiele, and Brittany Haas, and Lo Ruiso. And that is off of The Unsung Adventures of Punch Brothers, put out by Nonesuch. My name's Kevin Elliott. The program's from the Joshua Tree Inn. We're going to begin our next set with new music from Buddy Miller, with help from Victor Krause and the McCrary Sisters. Here is As Long As I Have You.

Workers take a break under the same old tree. 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And my clock is cleaning itself. Here's to the health of the migrant worker. Singing an American tunes. Johnny O'Clock was a detective. And I was an audience of one. And nothing smells better than the air before it rains. And it rains like hell. Who talks trash like that? But tell me, what is wrong with Apple?

0: 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And every day you show up to sit, you crack a book, wipe it down, consider it, and smoke your big cigar.
1: I was on the prowl for something good to do. Started up a rock band, wouldn't you? Everybody needs his own space on the floor. Everybody needs something to be on guard for. I don't want this. I don't need this. I don't want this. I don't need this. I was on the TV. Maybe you saw me there. I was in my designer shades, nationwide, live on the air. This is what you wanted when you were a kid. Not everybody found the pocket, but you did. I don't want this. I don't need this. I don't want this. I don't need this. I'm not gonna keep this. I'm gonna throw it into the trash. I'm gonna find a sharp turn. You're not gonna hear me crash. I'm here on my own now. Only come out at night. Only call my new friends. Just trying to get straight. Everybody needs a peephole in the door. Everybody needs something to be on guard for. I don't want this. I don't need this. I don't want this.

We just heard from the Volcano Brothers, led by Steve Dawson and Fats Kaplan, and Kiwalo Chimes. That's off of Light of the High-Low Moon, put out by Black Hen. The Jayhawks, led by Gary Louris, performed Rowing the Boat. That's off of Sanctuary Park from Sham. Sunvolt, led by Jay Farrar, performed This Mess of a World. That's off of Sound Signal Serenades, put out by Transmit Sound. The Mountain Goats, led by John Darnielle, gave us Song for Lane Staley. That's off of Days, put out by Cadmi and Dawn and 30 Tigers. Lamb Chop, led by Kurt Wagner, performed Cigar. That's off of Punching the Clown from Merge. Max Subar gave us The Day Will Be New. That's off of Anything Could Be, also from Merge. Riley Downing performed Hurt to Fall. That's off of Landfill Poetry from Oh Boy. Shiny Ribs, led by Kev Russell, gave us Arkansas Mud. That's off of Real Alligator from Space Flight. Teddy Thompson performed I Remember. That's off of Never Be the Same from Royal Potato Family. And we began with Buddy Miller and As Long as I Have You off of the record called Buddy Miller, put out by New West. 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My name is Kevin Elliott. The program's from the Joshua Tree Inn. Here on WEFT Champaign, as well as WEFT.org, we're going to begin the second half of the program with a new cover from Maisie Owen with help from B.J. Cole. Here is Townes Van Zandt's Fare Thee Well, Miss Carousel.